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0: News. I'm John Scott. President Trump today offered a Memorial Day speech at Arlington National Cemetery.
1: We owe our liberty, our self-government, the glories of our history and our very nation itself to the generations who paid for it with everything they had, the ultimate sacrifice.
0: And President Trump says any agreement with Iran to end the war should include a requirement for several additional countries to join the Abraham Accords, including Saudi Arabia and Turkey. The U.S. brokered accords were forged during Trump's first term and aimed at normalizing relations with Israel. In a social media post, the president said negotiations are proceeding nicely, but tied any eventual agreement to expanded participation in the agreements first signed in 2020. He pointed to Saudi Arabia and Qatar as countries that should join immediately. This is SRN News.
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7: Oh, hi there. My name is John Avery Whitaker, but you can call me Whit. 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
7: With SRN News, I'm John Scott. The U.S. Air Force Band plays the Stars and Stripes Forever during a Memorial Day parade in Washington, D.C., hosted and broadcast by the American Veterans Center. U.S. Army veteran, retired military intelligence officer Joe Bowler says he served in Vietnam before he was married.
8: I served all over in many locations. Vietnam was one of them. Unfortunately, probably the most memorable that way. And I was fortunate to be a bachelor and not married. So I commend a lot of our soldiers today being deployed that are married, not only with wives, but with children. And I typically commend them as volunteers for providing the safety that we all have now.
7: Bowler spoke at a red, white, and blue patriotic Memorial Day celebration in Peachtree City, Georgia. Speaking to reporters in Cairo, Secretary of State Marco Rubio says the U.S. remains hopeful of reaching an agreement with Iran on reopening the Strait of Hormuz.
9: We have what I think is a pretty solid thing on the table in terms of their ability to open up the straits, get the straits open, enter into a very real, significant, time-limited negotiation on the nuclear matters. And hopefully we can pull it off. It has a lot of support in the Gulf. It has a lot of support globally. Every country that we've walked through it understands it's very, not just very reasonable, but it's the right thing for the world to get done.
7: Rubio has been visiting India in order to stabilize relations between Washington and New Delhi. A 9-story building under construction in Angeles City, Philippines, has collapsed, leaving at least one dead, 40 people trapped in rubble. Two Republican Senate candidates, Senator John Cornyn and State Attorney General Ken Paxton, gearing for Tuesday's runoff, advertising has topped $109 million. This is SRN News.
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14: If only I didn't have this illness. If only I had a believing wife. If only the circumstances of my life were different, then I could be so useful to God. And it's all an illusion. Because the only life that you have to offer to God is the life that He has given to you right now.
15: Welcome to Open the Bible with Pastor Colin Smith and Colin. While you did share with us the truth at the end of that phrase, we're tempted to buy into those lies that we heard at the beginning.
16: I really can. And there's only one life that I can offer to Christ, and that's the life that I'm actually living now. And no human life is perfect. No life is as a person would want it to be this side of heaven.
15: Sure.
16: So it's this life with all of the problems that you're facing, all of the difficulties that are on your plate today. This is the life that you're able to offer Jesus Christ. Not some ideal life that you'd like to have but don't actually have. The real life with all of its troubles. That's what Christ is laying claim to. I find that really helpful. This is what I have to offer to Christ.
15: And he's going to accept that? I mean, some of us have some pretty messy lives.
16: He certainly is, because he's the Redeemer. He takes us as we are, and he leads us in the difficulties that we face. And we offer ourselves as we are to him now.
15: And that's what we're going to continue to look at in today's broadcast. If you can, open your Bible and join us in Romans chapter 6 as we continue the message, Giving as Much as You Know. Here's Pastor Colin.
14: Romans chapter 6 and verse 13, and that verse will be our focus throughout this morning. Romans chapter 6 and verse 13. Offer yourselves to God as those who have been brought from death to life. I want to draw your attention to something I found fascinating and I think is very significant in this verse. Look at it from the beginning of verse 13. Do not, here's the negative, offer the parts of your body to sin as instruments of wickedness. Now, Paul here is talking about your abilities, your capacities, what you can do with the skill of your hands, the power of your mind, and so forth. This is the negative dimension of repentance, and now Paul is going to go on and state the positive. So the negative is, do not offer the parts of your body to sin as instruments to righteousness. So if that's the negative, you would expect him to say as the positive, instead, offer the parts of your body to God as instruments of righteousness. That would be the natural parallelism, wouldn't it? Do not offer the parts of your body to sin as instruments of wickedness, but rather offer the parts of your body to God as instruments of righteousness. That would be beautifully parallel. But notice that that is not what he says. There is something else that you have to do first before you offer your abilities, your capacities, your talents, and your gifts to God. Notice the verse carefully. Do not offer the parts of your body to sin as instruments of wickedness, but rather offer yourselves to God as those who have been brought from death to life, and offer the parts of your body to him, that's to God, as instruments of righteousness. Now you see the very important point that's contained in this verse. Before you offer your gifts, you have to offer yourself. It's a critical principle, and if we do not grasp it, we will come to grief at some point in the Christian life. You offer yourself before you offer your gifts. And only when you've offered yourself is it safe for you then to offer your gifts. It's the only way in which we can serve the Lord effectively, individually and together. Here's the second thing this morning. Offer yourself in your present circumstances. Now, I think the best way to get at this is to look at some examples from the Bible together. Take the story of Joseph in the Old Testament. Now, what a gifted guy he was. And God had remarkable purposes for Joseph. And Joseph knew that right from early in his life because God gave him a vision that indicated that he would have a special calling and a very special ministry indeed. But what happens to him? Well, he ends up getting beaten up by his brothers. And being left for dead in a pit, he's carted off to Egypt where he gets a job and works hard and pursues integrity. But in the course of pursuing integrity, he ends up with a woman telling lies about him. And so he finds himself in the end in prison. But you see what Joseph did? He offered himself to God in the prison, just where he was. And Joseph was used to save his entire family. You see the pattern? You offer yourself to God in your present circumstances. Think about Moses. Here's another very, very gifted and godly man. And he has a vision. He has a burden. He has a passion for the oppressed people of God. And he is one of them himself. What happens to him? Man with a vision gets betrayed by his own people, finds himself looking after sheep in the backside of the desert. That's Exodus chapter 3 and verse 1. But Moses offered himself to God in the desert. He honored God as a shepherd. Nothing much happened for 40 years. And then God steps in, and Moses, in the last years of his life, becomes the shepherd of God's people. Think about the New Testament. John is called to be an apostle serving the churches of Asia. What a task, what a calling. And what happens to him? He ends up on an island called Patmos, essentially imprisoned there. What kind of ministry can you have to the churches when you're stuck on a little island? Well, John offered himself to God. He was in the Spirit on the Lord's day. And God gave to him a vision of heaven, which became the last book of the Bible, which has brought strength and hope and comfort and courage to the churches across the world for the last 2,000 years. Offer yourself before you offer your gifts. Offer yourself in your present circumstances. Thirdly, offer yourself in all that you do. In all that you do. Now let's take a quick look at the regular routine of a typical day. Yours may be somewhat different, but it'll be framed something like this. 24 hours in a day, and let's suppose you spend 8 of them sleeping. I know many are saying, as I'm saying, I wish I did spend 8 of them sleeping, but let's just take that for a start. And let's suppose that you spend 8 of them at work, and some of you are saying, I wish it was only 8 that I spent at work, but let's just take that for a start as well. That's 16. Now, let's suppose that you eat 3 meals a day, and with one thing or another, you take an hour with each of them, a lunch and a breakfast and so forth. That's another 3 hours of eating. And let's suppose that you have an hour's commute, and so that's 2 hours of traveling, which gets us, I think, up to 21 hours, which leaves you with 3. Hopefully, if you have a family, you'll be spending a couple of hours with them, which leaves just 1 hour, and then you're tapped out for the day, right? Now, many people have the idea that offering yourself to God means getting involved in a ministry in the church, which is a wonderful thing to do. The work of the church only happens because people give themselves to ministry. But if what you offer to God is limited in your mind to being involved in some ministry in the church, then what you're offering to God is only going to be a tiny, tiny, tiny fraction of your life. And when Paul says, offer yourselves to God, he clearly is not referring to a small fraction. He's referring to the whole of your life, which has to include the sleeping, the eating, the working, and the traveling. The principle here is clearly stated in 1 Corinthians chapter 10 and verse 31, where Paul says, whatever you do, do it to the glory of God. It's a wonderful principle. Whatever you do, do it all to the glory of God. 1 Corinthians chapter 10 and verse 31. We're talking here about a pattern of faithfulness and obedience and of thankfulness and of praise that runs throughout life and glorifies God in all things. Now think about this. Jesus spent 3 years in the public ministry of preaching and teaching and healing. Before that, he spent 20 years thereabouts as a carpenter. And during that time, we know that he cared for his mother. Now, I want to affirm as clearly as we possibly can today that Jesus Christ offered himself to God as much in his carpentry and caring for his mother as he did when he preached the gospel and performed the miracles. Do you believe that? Oh, you're not sure, or you're asleep. Do you believe that Jesus Christ offered himself as much to God in his carpentry and in his caring for his mother as he did in his preaching and in his teaching and even in his dying and in his rising? Do you believe that? See, you've got to believe that because otherwise Jesus didn't live a perfect life. You don't believe that, what you're saying is that he lived a perfect life for 3 years, but not for 30 before that. And the scripture makes it absolutely clear that Jesus Christ lived the perfect life. In him was no sin. What that means is that he offered the totality of himself to God throughout the entire course of his life. That's encouraging for all the carpenters and for all the people who are looking after a mother. And everything else that goes into the ordinary routine of life. You know, we had someone from the church here. I won't mention his name, but we had someone from the church do some electrical work in our house recently. And when I got the bill, I noticed that at the top it had the contractor's name, and at the bottom it said, "A company desiring to bring honor to Jesus Christ through service." See, that's what Paul is talking about here. You can install lighting to the glory of God. You offer yourself in all that you do. And in this way, you live for and honor the name of Jesus Christ.
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14: So we're trying to get a handle on what it really means to offer yourself to Jesus Christ. You offer yourself before you offer your gifts. That's crucial. You offer yourself in your present circumstances. You don't spend the rest of your life saying, "Oh, if only it was different, how useful I could be." You offer yourself in the position God has placed you right now, and you offer yourself in all that you do. The last thing is simply this, that you offer yourself just as you are. Now, let's come back to the definition of repentance one more time today. Repentance means turning from as much as you know of your sin to give as much as you know of yourself. And what we're learning, I think, in this series is that the Christian life is really a life in which we continue to learn more about our sin, more about ourselves, and more about God. That's what growing as a Christian looks like. Now, that reminds us something that we can easily forget, that actually knowing yourself is a very, very difficult business. It was Calvin who said that all true wisdom is really in two parts. It's all about knowing God and knowing yourself, and he said you can never know the one without the other, which is very fascinating to think about. You see, if you want to understand yourself, you really have to know God, because you're made in his image. And if you don't know the one in whose image you are made, how can you possibly know who you are? You want to know yourself, you have to know God. But on the other hand, if you want to know God, you have to know yourself, because you will never draw near to him in repentance and faith until you come to humbly see your own need of him. So these two things always go together. And the way that we have light on both is, of course, as we saw last time, through the word of God. Knowing yourself is a difficult business, and it is a lifelong journey to discover the strange movings of one's own heart. It keeps taking you by surprise. Jeremiah said, "The heart is deceitful above all things, and who can understand it?" Who can understand his own heart? Psalm 19, David cries out, "Who can discern his errors?" Psalm 139, David prays, "Lord, you need to search me and know me." Why does he pray like that? Because he knows how difficult it is for a man or a woman to know their own heart. You see, only God can fully understand the heart. know God more and you will come to know yourself more. One day, of course, you will know even as now you are known by God. And then, when you know yourself fully, you will be more grateful for God's grace than you ever have been before. But what you can do right now is to offer yourself to God just as you are. And because He is gracious, He will receive you. I think it's caught well in the hymn that's familiar to many, the hymn Just As I Am, that expresses how we come to the Lord. And one of the verses says, "Just as I am, though tossed about with many a conflict, many a doubt, fightings within, and fears without, O Lamb of God, I come with all the stuff and all the struggle that's going on within me. I come just as I am to you." It's the only way you can come to the Lord. Look to Him to work by His grace in your life to move you forward in a way that otherwise would just not be possible. You offer yourself as you are. And the reason you can do that is that as a Christian believer, Paul says, you've been brought from death to life. Isn't that a beautiful statement in verse 13? Offer yourself to God as those who've been brought from death to life. You may have all kinds of struggles and fears, but you belong to Christ, and His resurrection life is in you. His Spirit is in you. So give yourself to Him because you are His. That's what he's saying. One man who struggled to know himself, perhaps more than most, was Dietrich Bonhoeffer. Bonhoeffer was one of the German Christian leaders who stood against the Nazi regime. It took great courage to do what he did. As a result, he was imprisoned and eventually was executed. He became a martyr for his faith. And Bonhoeffer was an inspiration to many and still is through his writings today. People admired him for his courage. People looked to him for the strength of his testimony. This man was a leader. But when Bonhoeffer looked into his own heart, he wasn't quite so sure. And he wrote a wonderful poem with which I want to conclude this morning, and it's simply entitled, "Who Am I?" And in it, he struggles with how people see him on the one hand. They think he's such a marvelous, strong person. And then when he looks into his own heart, he has all of these struggles. And he writes these words, "Who am I? They often tell me that I would step from my cell's confinement calmly, cheerfully, firmly, like a squire from his country house. Who am I? They often tell me I would talk to my warders freely and friendly and clearly as though it were mine to command. Who am I? They also tell me that I would bear the days of misfortune equably, smilingly, proudly, like one accustomed to win. Am I really all that which other men tell of? Or am I only what I know of myself? Restless and longing and sick like a bird in a cage, struggling for breath as though hands were compressing my throat, hungry for colors, for flowers, and for the voices of birds, thirsty for words of kindness, for neighborliness, trembling with anger at despotisms and petty humiliation, caught up in expectation of great events, powerlessly grieving for friends at an infinite distance, weary and empty at praying and thinking, at making, faint and ready to lay farewell to it all. Who am I? This or the other? Am I one person today and another tomorrow? Am I both at once? A hypocrite before others and before myself, a contemptibly woebegone weakling. Or is there something within me still like a beaten army fleeing in disorder from a victory already achieved? Who am I? They mock me, these lonely questions of mine. Whoever I am, thou knowest, O God.

0: 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Well, you've been listening to a message entitled Giving As Much As You Know of Yourself. 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But real and lasting change happens in our lives by the grace of God. And in the seven-part series, we're looking at exactly how that works. 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And Cullen, what is one thing that you want people to take away from this book?
1: Well, this is a book for ordinary Christians. You know, you talk about grow in faith. Someone might think, well, you know, I'm no giant of the faith, so that's probably not for me. Well, you know, Jesus spoke on five occasions about people with little faith. Oh, you of little faith. And that's where we start in this book, Grow in Faith. If you feel that your faith is small, this is exactly for you. It's a place from which you can begin to grow. And you know, there are two wonderful things about little faith. One is that little faith is saving faith, if it is faith in the Lord Jesus Christ. And the other is that little faith, because faith is a living thing, is faith that really can grow. And I think that this book will help people to grow in faith. That's our hope and our prayer as we've been working on it and preparing it. And I hope that it's going to be a real blessing to you.
0: Well, we'd love to send you a copy of this new book from Pastor Cullen. Again, it's called Grow in Faith, and it's our thank you for your financial support this month. 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For Pastor Cullen Smith, I'm Steve Hiller. 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One son says, "Yes, sir." The other says, "No way." Which of the two sons did what the father asked? 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

0: you more than you can imagine. 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
2: Growing up with a dad who played in the NBA, won an Olympic gold medal, I think every father wants their kids to be better than they were. But his desire for me to go into the NBA, there's a lot of pressure on my shoulders. I always had to do everything right and be right. I grew up in a Christian household, knew God from a very young age. My perception of him, or just my relationship with him, I had to always work to please him. There's always this question in the back of my mind, like, how do I know that he really is real? How do I know that this isn't just something that my parents brought me up in? And I was like, God, if you're real, just show me. It started a journey of really going deeper with the Lord. Like, it's God who frees us and that he wants us. We are good enough because of him. That was like really healing for me after growing up with so much pressure to prove myself.
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5: We need to be careful to keep the doors of our lives shut to evil. 2 Corinthians 10:5 says that we should bring every thought captive and make it obedient to Christ.
7: This

0: 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Many drivers blindly follow GPS instructions right straight into trouble. Spiritually speaking, that's what happens when we listen to the devil. Today on A New Beginning, Pastor Greg Laurie points out our adversary's temptations sound appealing, but they're deadly. Let's recalculate our route.
1: We're in the book of Nehemiah. We're in Nehemiah chapter 6, and the title of my message is Don't Give Up. Nehemiah, which is a story of the children of Israel returning to Jerusalem to rebuild the walls of Jerusalem. The reason they were returning to Jerusalem is because they had been exiled to Babylon for 70 years because of their constant idolatry. The Lord warned them through the prophets. Finally, they were taken captive, but they are ultimately freed. And King Artaxerxes had as his cupbearer a man named Nehemiah who was Jewish. And Nehemiah had the coolest job, the cushiest job of all time. His job was to eat the food of the king before the king ate it. And so that means he ate the finest food anywhere. He lived in the lap of luxury. This is not a position you would want to give up. But when he heard of the plight of his fellow Jews, when a report was given to him, he realized, I'm in a position to do something, and I'm going to act on this. And so he boldly went to the king with a very detailed plan that he had come up with about rebuilding the walls, and was bold enough to even ask the king to underwrite the whole thing. Because the king had so much affection for Nehemiah, he agrees, and so Nehemiah returns to Jerusalem, and he faces great opposition, as we always will when we're doing the work of God. So we pick the story up now in Nehemiah 6. Turn there with me if you would. And by the way, this is a very Bible-centric message, as all our messages are. But we're going to be reading more than we would normally read, so I really hope you'll read along with me. Nehemiah 6, verse 1. Sanballat, he's one of the bad guys. Tobiah, another bad guy. Geshem the Arab and the rest of our enemies found out I had finished rebuilding the wall, writes Nehemiah. And no gaps remain, though he had not yet set the doors up in the gates. So Sanballat and Geshem sent a message asking me to meet them at one of the villages in the plain of Ono. But I realized they were plotting to harm me. We'll stop there. Here's point number one if you're taking notes. If you give the devil an inch, he'll take a mile. If you give the devil an inch, he'll take a mile. Predictable threats come from the two primary opponents to Nehemiah, Sanballat and Tobiah. If you go back to the original Hebrew, their names translate out to Beavis and Butthead. Or Dumb and Dumber. So these guys are leveling their attacks against Nehemiah. But he is not going to be deterred from his task. He's almost completed it. He just needs to hang the doors. And in the same way, we need to be careful to keep the doors of our lives shut to evil. The door of our mind to evil thoughts. The door of our heart. The door of our life in general. Because again, as I said, if you give the devil an inch, he'll take a mile. We need to guard those thoughts and influences that don't come from God. 2 Corinthians 10:5 says that we should bring every thought captive and make it obedient to Christ. So when a thought comes knocking at the door of my mind, I can let it in, or I can say, you're not coming in at all. And some thoughts should just be left out. As I've said many times, it's not a sin to be tempted. Even Jesus was tempted in the wilderness, but it's a sin when you allow that temptation to come into your mind and take it into your thought processes and run forward with it. And so you have to guard yourself, get those doors up there. And they say, we just want to meet with him in the valley of Ono. Isn't that interesting? Just meet us in this valley of Ono. And you know, we will get similar invitations like this. Hey, just come to this one party, or go to this one thing, or download this one app, or let's do this other thing. And these are invitations to evil. We need to say no to oh no, or we're going to end up saying oh no, right? Didn't she break up the Beatles? That's another story. If you laughed, you're old, because that's a really weird, dated cultural reference. How many of you got the joke? Okay, whatever. I don't think she really did, but who cares? Anyway, let's move on. But you know, the devil's not stupid. He doesn't come and show you what he's up to. He doesn't say, hi, I'm the devil. You may have heard of me. I hate you. I like to destroy people. My mission statement is I come to steal, kill, and destroy. Kind of proud of that. Okay, so here's what I'm thinking. Why don't you, happily married man with a loving family, go commit adultery, destroy your marriage, destroy your reputation, and spend the rest of your life alienated from your children and destroy your testimony and everything else? What do you say? Who's going to go for that? The devil's more clever. He'll come, why don't you just come down to the plane of Ono, so to speak? Why don't you just compromise here? Why don't you just flirt with this other girl there? Why don't you just, you know, get into this situation? And so it's always a temptation to compromise. If you invite the devil in for tea, it won't be long until he has you for dinner. Because that's what happens when you make deals with the devil. You see, oh, it's okay. No, you see, this is going to work out. No, he's wanting to destroy your life. Come down to the plane of Ono. But Nehemiah knew they wanted to harm him. So he says, I'm not going to come. And I love his resolve that he has, bringing me to point number two. The devil is persistent, so we must be resistant. The devil is persistent, so we must be resistant. The Bible says, resist the devil and he will flee from you. It doesn't say have extended conversations with Satan. See, this is the problem. I've heard some preachers on television, and they're like having these extended, lengthy conversations with Satan. They're like, Satan, I say to you right now, and Satan, I want to tell you one more thing, and four more points, and in conclusion, devil, what are you doing? Why are you talking to the devil? The Bible tells the story of the powerful archangel Michael, who did not bring a railing accusation against Satan, but simply said, the Lord rebuke you. Keep this conversation short. I want nothing to do with you. I don't want to talk to you. I don't want to listen to you. I don't want to come down to the plain of Ono and see what you're offering. I'm drawing the line right now. I'm going to resist you.
0: Pastor Greg Laurie will have the second half of his message in just a moment. We love to hear stories of how lives have been changed through the teaching of God's Word, like this one.
2: Hi, Pastor Greg. I live in Kansas, and one of these days, my hubby and I want to travel to come see you in person. Your messages have been such a blessing in our lives, helping me heal as I dealt with anxiety and deep depression. Listening to you preach God's word helped me get through the battle, and now I feel renewed and free. God bless you, Pastor Greg.
0: Do you have a story to share with Pastor Greg? If so, would you let him know? Send him an email, greg@harvest.org. That's greg@harvest.org. Well, Pastor Greg is bringing us important counsel today on resisting the influence of our adversary from our text in Nehemiah chapter 6. Let's continue.
1: Third point, take care of your character, and God will take care of your reputation. Take care of your character, and God will take care of your reputation. So now Sanballat changes his strategy with Nehemiah and challenges his personal motives. Go to Nehemiah 6, verse 5. The fifth time, notice this persistence, the fifth time Sanballat's servant came with an open letter in his hand. And this is what it said. There's a rumor among the surrounding nations, and Geshem tells me it is true that you and the Jews are planning to rebel, and that's why you're building the wall. According to his report, you plan to be their king, he also reports, and you have appointed prophets in Jerusalem to proclaim about you. Look, there's a new king in Judah. You can be sure that this report will get back to the king. So I suggest you come and talk it over with me. Back to that again. Come on, let's just get together. Let's have a conversation. I don't want conversations with you. So this is an outright lie. The fact of the matter is, Nehemiah was very close to the king. Remember, he was the king's cupbearer. He would be an advisor to the king, a friend of the king, a confidant of the king. In fact, when he told King Artaxerxes he was going to leave for Jerusalem, Artaxerxes said, well, how long are you going to be gone? In other words, hey, buddy, I'm going to miss you. I like hanging out with you. I'm sorry to see you go, but I think so much of you, I'm going to underwrite your whole mission and back you all the way. So this is the furthest thing from the truth. This was an outright lie. Today it would be something posted on social media, right? Oh, here's the new rumor. I heard this about gossip. Quote, gossip is news. You have to hurry and tell somebody before you find out it isn't true, end quote. You know, we love to spread gossip. We don't know if it's true, but we spread it. And it can spread so quickly today. But the interesting thing is Nehemiah was being accused of wanting to take the place of the king, when in reality, that's what they themselves wanted to do. Sometimes people will accuse you of the very thing that they are personally guilty of. It's called projecting. I think you are this, when in reality, I'm not telling you about you. I'm telling you more about me. Jesus summed it up this way. Why do you look at the speck in your brother's eye, but you don't consider the plank in your own eye? How can you say to your brother, let me get the speck out of your eye, and look, a plank is in your own eye? People will nitpick on small little things and be so critical of other people, when in reality, that may be the problem they themselves are dealing with. And that's exactly what they were doing with Nehemiah. They were accusing him of that. Bringing me to point number four, when you come under attack, you need to pray. When you come under attack, you need to pray. I love Nehemiah's response. Verse 6, I sent him this reply. Nothing like what you're saying is happening. You're just making it up in your head. I love that. This is fake news. This is not true. And I'm not going to dignify it for a moment. And I'm not going to stop what I'm doing for a moment. And I'm not going to come down to the plain of Ono and hang out with all y'all. So just stop asking. But these guys wouldn't give up. They were like, you know, calling him and texting him and sliding into his DMs and faxing him and sending carrier pigeons. And I mean, any way they could say this to him, they were doing it. And he was resisting them all the way. Point number five, we need to finish the work that God has called us to do. He says in verse 3, I sent them this message. I'm doing a great work. I cannot come down. Why should the work cease while I leave it to go down to you? Any step away from what God has called you to do is a step down. God called the prophet Jonah to go to Nineveh and preach to it. Jonah did not want to go. God said, go. Jonah said, no. God said, oh? See, God will always have the last word. But it's interesting, when you read the book of Jonah, you read this. Jonah went down to a ship, and then he went down to the lower part of the ship, and then he went down to Joppa, down, down, down. Any step away from God is a step down. I'm not coming down. I'm not going to stop what I'm doing. I'm going to keep this task before me, and I'm going to finish it. Winston Churchill basically fought alone during World War II until the United States entered the war. But he made this statement, and I quote, never give in, never give in, never, never, never, never, in nothing great or small, large or petty, never give in. It was that determination that kept England alive for that difficult time they faced. So now the walls of Jerusalem are completed. Despite the harassment, despite the attacks, they've completed the job. Now we sort of shift gears and we look at a spiritual awakening that happens in Israel. See, they did their part. Now God's going to do his part. There's some things only we can do, and there's some things only God can do. God says, seek first the kingdom of God and his righteousness. And then here's a promise. And all these things shall be added unto you. Your part, seek God's kingdom. God's part, he'll take care of you. Here's your part, 2 Chronicles 7:14. If my people, which are called by my name, will humble themselves and pray and seek my face and turn from their wicked ways. That's your part, my part, our part. Then God promises, then I will hear from heaven, forgive their sin, and heal their land. So we look at America today. We say we need a spiritual awakening. We need a revival. Okay, God says, all right, do your part. Humble yourself, pray, seek my face, and then I'm going to answer your prayer, and I'm going to heal your land and forgive you of your sins. So Israel has done their part. They've rebuilt the walls of Jerusalem in a record 52 days. Amazing. Now look at what happens. Go over to Nehemiah 8, verse 1. The people assembled with a unified purpose at the square inside the water gate. They asked Ezra the scribe to bring out the book of the law of Moses, which the Lord had given for Israel to obey. And on October 8th, Ezra the priest brought the book of the law before the assembly, which included the men and the women and the children old enough to understand. He faced the square inside the water gate from early morning to noon and read aloud to everyone who could understand. All the people listened closely to the book of the law. And when they saw him open the book, they rose to their feet. I love this. You know, hungry people are healthy people. When you go to see a doctor, the first thing he's going to say to you is, well, first thing is going to be, do you have your insurance card with you? But after that, he'll say, or she'll say, tell me, how's your appetite? And if you say it's not good, that's not a good sign, because if you're healthy, you're hungry. And these people are hungry for the Word of God. That's how to know if you're strong spiritually. This is how to know if you're revived spiritually. You're hungry for the Bible. You look forward to Bible study. You want to hear more. When it's done, you go, ah, I want to hear some more. That's a good sign.

0: important insight today here on A New Beginning, and it's a good sign that you're listening to this study today. Pastor Greg Laurie has more to come in his message called Never Give Up. But let's take a step back and ask a basic question. It's important to have a hunger for the Word of God, but do you have a hunger for the God of the Word? Have you ever come to the Lord and begun a relationship with Him? Pastor Greg, maybe there's somebody listening who isn't sure that they are a Christian. What would you say to them?
1: I would say that God is just a prayer away. You know, it doesn't take years to become a Christian. It doesn't take months. Frankly, it doesn't even take hours. It can happen so quickly. It just starts with you saying to God, I know I'm a sinner. I know that you love me. I know that you sent Jesus to die on the cross for my sin and pay for those sins and then to rise again from the dead, and I want him to come into my life. So here's my question to you. Have you done that yet? Because Jesus, who did die on that cross and rose again from the dead 3 days later, is alive and standing at the door of your life right now, and he's knocking. And he's saying, if you'll hear my voice and open the door, I will come in. Why don't you just stop whatever it is you're doing and pray this prayer with me? Say, Lord Jesus, I know that I am a sinner, but I know that you are the Savior who died on the cross for my sin and rose again from the dead. I'm sorry for my sin, and I turn from it now, and I choose to follow you from this moment forward. I ask all of this in Jesus' name. Amen. Listen. If you just prayed that prayer, the Bible promises that God has heard your prayer and has answered that prayer. The Bible says that if we will confess our sin, he's faithful and just to forgive us our sin and cleanse us from all unrighteousness. So, God bless you. You've made the right decision, the decision to follow Jesus Christ.
0: Yeah, that's right. And listen, as you begin to live this new life, we want to send you something to help you get started off right. 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Well, Pastor Greg, your mom was married and divorced 7 times. Many of our listeners have heard you mention that.
1: Yes.
0: Statistically speaking, you and Kathy had a high probability of divorce yourselves, and yet you've been married over 50 years. Whatever your secret is, you ought to write a book. How's that for a setup, Pastor Greg?
1: That's a good setup. Well, as a matter of fact, Dave, I did write a book. And now, I've written a number of books on marriage over the years, but this is a brand new book. And it's not just about marriage, it's about singleness as well. And the title of the book is, Am I Doing This Right? God's Design for Relationships That Last. This book is built on tried and true biblical principles. Listen, God has given us the user's manual of life. And the Bible tells us what our roles should be as husband and wife. Let me just illustrate. The Bible says, husbands, love your wives. And it also says, wives, see that you respect your husbands. Let's just think about that for a moment. Women need love and men need respect. That's not to say that women don't need respect and men don't need love. But it is to say the Bible specifically tells us as husbands to love our wives. You need to express your love to your wife. You need to verbalize your love to your wife. Last night we had a great meal that my wife made. It was ravioli. She hasn't made that for a long time. And I said, This is really good. Well, she didn't hear me. And at the end of the meal, she said, well, did you like it? I said, yes, I loved it. I said in the beginning, oh, I didn't hear you. You know, you got women need affirmation. They need to be told you love them. They need to be told you find them beautiful. They need that affection. Men, they need respect. Sometimes women will undermine the man, tell him all the things he's doing wrong, tell him the things he isn't getting right. You need to just stop periodically and say to your husband, I love you so much. You're such a good provider. You're such a great husband. Thank you for all that you do. These are simple principles, and there's a lot more like it in this new book, Am I Doing This Right? God's Design for Relationships That Last. Why don't you order a copy? There's no charge, but we're going to give it to you for your gift of any size. 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Some can maybe send a little bit more. Whatever you send will be used to help us continue to bring this radio broadcast to you so we can strengthen your marriage and call people to Christ and teach you how you can be stronger in your faith. So order your copy of Am I Doing This Right? And we'll get it to you as quickly as possible.
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5: With SRN News, I'm John Scott. At Arlington National Cemetery earlier today, President Trump turning to the pages of the Bible as he paid homage to those who've lost their lives in the defense of freedom.
6: Scripture tells us precious is the sight of the Lord, is the death of his faithful servants. 400,000 souls rest on these grounds, these beautiful grounds, in the sacred soil, which is first consecrated in the hours of America's greatest division to be eternal symbol of national unity.
5: President Trump speaking on this Memorial Day. The U.S. military says it carried out self-defense strikes in southern Iran, including on missile and launch sites and boats placing mines. Further details not immediately available, including more specifics on the threats from Iran and what this means for negotiations. Meanwhile, Secretary of State Marco Rubio says details are still being worked out to end the war.
7: Speaking from India, Rubio says the sides are working on an outline.
8: Suffice it to say that some progress has been made, significant progress, although not final progress has been made.
7: Regional officials say the deal would gradually reopen the Strait of Hormuz and see the U.S. blockade of Iranian ports end. Iran would give up its stockpile of highly enriched uranium. At Arlington National Cemetery, President Trump mentioned those who were killed fighting Iran.
6: We lost 13 wonderful souls, wonderful special people.
7: The president said there could be no 4th of July without America's armed forces, and there could be no Independence Day without Memorial Day. Ed Donahue, Washington.
5: After a tank containing a hazardous chemical in Garden Grove, California was damaged, officials now believe the risk of a catastrophic explosion at that site has been eliminated. This is SRN News.
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12: You and I have the living Word of God. And as sure as He kept His promise to Joseph, He will keep His promises to us. Will we have heartache, problems, difficulties, pain, trials? Yes. That's not the issue. The issue is, how do we respond? When we keep our focus on God, we will not blame God. We'll not blame others. And we will be able to have the same impact in the lives of other people that Joseph did. What is your focus on?
13: Keep your focus on God. Dr. Stanley's message says that's the most important truth to learn from Joseph's life. Welcome to In Touch, the teaching ministry of Dr. Charles Stanley. Our previous message in the In Step with God series laid the groundwork for our study. Today, we'll pick up the story with Joseph in an Egyptian jail as we learn how to keep our eyes on God through times of trial.
12: One of the most precious lessons I learned as a result of simply reading the biblical characters, how they lived their lives, their failures, and all the rest. And some of those are like Joseph and David, Daniel, and a few others. But I found something in the life of Joseph that absolutely strengthened me and has been a part of that strength all these years. And if you ask him, do you believe in the one true God? Yes. Well, what's your evidence? Your brothers hated you. They threw you in a pit to die. You got sold in the caravan. You did your best in Potiphar's household, and now you're in jail. On what basis do you believe this God? Because he kept his focus upon God, not upon his circumstances. One of the things that gets us in trouble, causes us to wobble in our faith, causes oftentimes for us to have more difficulty than we would have had if we'd have kept our focus on God. Remember, he didn't have a Bible. He had the truth of God in that dream, and the promise of God, plus what he had, was the testimony of his father, how God had spoken to him. And listen, he had to keep being reminded of the fact, if God spoke to his father in that dream, and his father believed that, then why should he doubt it if God would speak to him, whatever that dream may be? And so here he is now in jail. And then something else happens. Because we come to the next phase of his life, still difficulty, pain, suffering, disappointment in lots of ways. And so Pharaoh's cupbearer who serves him and his baker who bakes for him, they got thrown in jail. Then one night, both of them, the baker and the cupbearer, have a dream. And so the scripture says that he could tell that that something had happened because they were so down. He could tell something was happening. And so he asked them what was going on. And they were dejected, the Bible says. Then they said to him, we've had a dream and there's no one to interpret it. Then Joseph said to them, do not interpretations belong to God? He's always got his focus on God. Always. Whether he's in jail, in Potiphar's house, his focus is always on God. Does not God interpret dreams? And so they said, well, here are the dreams. Here's what the cupbearer said. He said, I had this dream. There was a vine and three branches, and it was budding. The blossoms came out. Clusters produced ripe grapes. Now, Pharaoh's cup was in my hand, so I took the grapes and squeezed them into Pharaoh's cup, and I put the cup into Pharaoh's hands. Joseph said, I can tell you what's going to happen. 3 days, you're going to be restored to your position before Pharaoh. Chief baker saw that he had interpreted favorably. He said to Joseph, I also saw in my dream, and behold, there were three baskets and white bread on my head. And in the top basket, there were some of all sorts of baked goods for Pharaoh, and the birds came eating them out of the basket on my head. Then Joseph answered and said, This is its interpretation. 3 days, Pharaoh is going to hang you. Here's what happened. 3 days, Pharaoh restored the cupbearer, and he hanged the baker. But here's what Joseph said to him. He said now to the cupbearer, he said, look, when you stand before Pharaoh, would you do me the kindness of reminding Pharaoh that I'm here, that I came here, and not because I deserved it, but because I was framed? Would you please do that? And I'm sure he said, I will. So, a few days went by, a few weeks went by, a few months went by, and the scripture says, yet the chief cupbearer did not remember Joseph and forgot him. And then the scripture says, now it happened at the end of 2 full years that Pharaoh had a dream, and behold, he was standing by the Nile. So we know that he was in jail probably 3 years or more. Remember, he was only 17 when this started. And now 17, 18, 19, 20, 21, 23, 25, whatever it might be. And so he's in jail probably a pretty good while. Forgotten. Then the scripture says, the next phase of his trials, it happened at the end of these 2 full years that Pharaoh had a dream. He was standing by the Nile River. Now, the Nile River was life to Egypt because that's where they got their water. That's how their crops were taken care of as far as all the moisture that they needed because it overflowed. And so he was standing by the Nile. That's what he dreamed. And 7 very fat cows came out. And then 7 very lean cows came out. And the lean ones ate the fat ones. Then he had a second dream right after that. And let's say that, for example, there were seven ears of grain came up, and they were plump and good. 7 lean ones came up and ate the plump ones. So the next thing that's going on here is that Joseph is in jail, and the scripture says they told him he was going to meet Pharaoh. He comes to Pharaoh, and Pharaoh says, I hear that you can interpret dreams. And I love this passage because I want you to hear and watch how Joseph responded. He said, as he stood before him, Joseph then answered Pharaoh, it is not in me, God, that is Jehovah, which they knew nothing about, Jehovah God. Jehovah, the one true God, will give Pharaoh a favorable answer. Well, of course, he begins to listen to the dreams. And then this is what Joseph said. Now, Joseph said to Pharaoh, Pharaoh's dreams are one and the same. God, Jehovah God, has told the Pharaoh what he's about to do. And the 7 good cows are 7 years. The 7 good ears are 7 years. The dreams are one and the same. The 7 lean and ugly cows came up after them are 7 years. And the 7 thin ears of corn, scorched earth, east wind, 7 years of famine. So, it is as I have spoken to Pharaoh, God has shown to Pharaoh what he's about to do. Behold, the 7 years of great abundance are coming in all the land of Egypt. After them, 7 years of famine will come, and all the abundance will be forgotten in the land of Egypt, and the famine will ravage the land. So the abundance will be unknown to the land because of that subsequent famine, for it will be very severe. Now, as for the repeating of the dream to Pharaoh twice, it means that the matter is determined by God, the one true God, and God will quickly bring it about. Now let Pharaoh look for a man discerning and wise and set him over the land of Egypt. Let Pharaoh take action that would bring about all this. And so when he had said that, then Pharaoh said to his servants, can we find a man like this in whom is a divine spirit? So Pharaoh said to Joseph, since God, your God, has informed you of all this, there is no one so discerning and wise as you are. You shall be over my house, and according to your command, all my people shall do homage. Only in the throne I will be greater than you. Pharaoh said to Joseph, see, I have set you over the land of Egypt. This is unspeakable. This is a Hebrew slave, now riding in the second chariot to Pharaoh, now in charge of every single thing in the land of Egypt, the awesome civilization of Egypt, and a Hebrew slave is now in charge of all of it, only second to Pharaoh himself. All he's done since his age of 17 is go through one trial after the other. But God gave him a dream. His father had taught him to believe the dreams that God gives you and that God keeps his promise. He kept believing what God had told him. Today, you not only need dreams, you have the Word of God. And when God speaks to your heart through His Word, you and I are to believe what He says. The Spirit of God knows how to bear witness to your spirit and my spirit. This is God's message to you. And this is why sometime when you read the Bible, God begins to speak to your heart. You know He's speaking to your heart. I don't mean saying, okay, God, speak. That's not the way He operates. He prepares our heart before He speaks to us. Now, with that in mind, the 42nd chapter begins, and I want you to look at this. I want you to think about this as a parent, and I want you to think about this as maybe a child, a teenager. 42nd chapter, back up in Canaan, back up in his homeland, and back at his home place. Now, chapter 42, verse 1. Now, Jacob saw that there was grain in Egypt, and Jacob said to his son, "Why are you staring at one another? What are you doing sitting here just looking at each other? Why don't you get up and go down to Egypt because there is grain? We have the money. Go down to Egypt and get us something to eat." So I'm going to abbreviate some of this next part. So they go to Egypt. And the scripture says that when Joseph saw his brothers, he recognized them, but he disguised himself to them and spoke to them harshly. He said to them, "You know, where have you come from?" Because he knew. And they said, "From the land of Canaan to buy food." But Joseph had recognized the brothers, although they didn't recognize him. And Joseph remembered the dreams which he had about them and said to them, "You're spies." So he accuses them of being spies and throws them in jail. But now this is a trial in Joseph's life, though. Throws them in jail. They're guilty. They know they're guilty. And through these next few chapters, they keep talking about their own guilt. And Reuben says to him, "Didn't I tell you what was going to happen to us as a result of that?" In verse 22, Reuben answered to them, "Did I not tell you, do not sin against this boy? And you would not listen. Now comes the reckoning for his blood." So, finally, he lets him out of jail, sends him back. And what goes on here in the next few chapters is back and forth, back and forth. He sends him. He wants to see his younger brother, Benjamin. He holds Simon as his refuge and back and forth till finally, if you'll move on over to the 45th chapter, they come back, and then Joseph could not control himself before all those who stood by him, and he cried, "Have everyone go out from me." So there was no man with him when Joseph made himself known to his brothers. He wept so loudly that the Egyptians heard it, and the household of Pharaoh heard it. Then Joseph said to his brothers, "I am Joseph. Is my father still alive?" But his brothers could not even answer him. They were so dismayed at his presence. Then he said to them, "Please come closer." They came closer, and he said, "I am your brother, Joseph, whom you sold into Egypt. Now do not be grieved or angry with yourselves because you sold me here, for God sent me before you to preserve me." His focus is always on God. And so he comes down, and Pharaoh gives them the finest land, the land of Goshen, that's very, very fertile. And so that's where they settle. And you recall that's there where they are for 400 years. And so Ramesses, who is the Pharaoh of that time, favored him, gave them everything they needed, said, "We're going to take care of your family." And Jacob dies. And what I want you to notice is these brothers are still up to their conniving. They haven't changed one bit. So listen to this. When Joseph's brothers saw that their father was dead, they said, "What if Joseph bears a grudge and against us and pays us back in full for all the wrongs which we did to him?" Listen to Joseph's response to that. He says, "Joseph wept when they spoke to him, and then the brothers also came and fell down before him and said, 'Behold, we're your servants.'" Remember what he dreamed? "One day you will bow down before me." And so they fell down before him and said, "We're your servants." But Joseph said to them, "Do not be afraid, for I am in God's place. As for you, you meant evil against me, for God meant it for good, in order to bring about this present result, to preserve many people alive." There's nothing of unforgiveness in Joseph at all. He had his focus on God, and he began to realize earlier that God was in charge of his life, And what God had promised him, God was going to make come to pass. Now listen, there was not a single thing he could do. He was nothing more than a Hebrew slave. And he became head of Potiphar's household. And now he is second only to Pharaoh. And so there was no anger, no bitterness, no resentful. He could have had them all killed and Pharaoh would have approved. But he did not. And the pain in his heart and life was that his brothers had treated him that way when he didn't deserve it, sold him into slavery in Egypt. And yet he had forgiven them. He didn't have any of that in his heart. And now here they are scared to death. And what is he saying? He's saying, look, you think you did this. God brought me down here to save not only you, but other nations of the earth. And I love that phrase when he says, do not be afraid, for I am in God's place. And as for you, you meant evil against me, but God meant it for good in order to bring about this present result to preserve many people alive. Now, let me ask you this morning this. Where is your focus? Is your focus on finances? Is your focus on relationships? What are you focused on? That is, what's uppermost in your thinking? Not what's happening to you, not what you don't have, but what is the point of focus in your life? It should be nothing less and nothing other than Almighty God. He's given us the promises that when He saves us, He'll take care of us. He'll meet our needs and He'll guide us. He didn't say He wouldn't take us through heartache, pain, and trouble, but He says, I will be with you. He had a dream and the promise of God and the experiences of His Father to back Him up. You and I have the living Word of God. And as sure as He kept His promise to Joseph, He will keep His promises to us. Well, we have heartache, problems, difficulties, pain, trials, yes. That's not the issue. The issue is, how do we respond? When we keep our focus on God, we will not blame God. We'll not blame others. And we will be able to have the same impact in the lives of other people that Joseph did. When you set your focus on God, that means you really and truly believe what the Bible says, what He'll do and who He is. When you set your focus on God, your fears will dwindle. Your sense of need will begin to dwindle. God will begin to make Himself known to you in ways that you've never known before. Things about God that you've doubted, He will make so very clear. Focusing on God is what His desire is for us. Then that intimate relationship, that personal intimacy with us, will become reality in our life. And you'll be able to say with Joseph, no matter where you are in life, I'm in God's place. And the most powerful, safe, profitable place in the world to be at any time, at any moment, in any circumstances, is in God's place. Amen.
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16: And you'll remember the scripture in John chapter 8, the woman who was thrown in the presence of Jesus. She was accused of being an adulteress, and they were going to stone her. And Jesus asked the question, which one of you is without sin among you? And you'll recall they all walked away. Then he said to her, where are your accusers? And she said, they're gone. And Jesus said, neither do I condemn you. He said, go and sin no more. He set her free by his awesome forgiving power. Now, you and I might ask the question, how does all this work? So let me explain that briefly. When Jesus came into this world, he came into this world for the purpose of dying on the cross. When he died on the cross, the shedding of his blood was God's payment for all of our sins, so that what happened at the cross is he paid our sin debt in full. That is, he made it possible for you and me to live without the penalty of sin and to live, listen, above the power of sin in our life. So that when a person receives Jesus Christ as their personal Savior, there is no more condemnation, the Bible says in Romans chapter 8 and verse 1. Because you see, we have the gift of eternal life. Now, when you and I recognize we have the gift of eternal life, we begin to live out our life, sin is still all around us. And then we have to make a decision whether we want to live in sin or live outside of it. It doesn't mean that you'll never sin, but committing a sin here and there and we confess it and God forgives us, that's one thing. Living a lifestyle of disobedience, living a lifestyle of sin is living a lifestyle of slavery. And Jesus said, I've come to set you free. That is free from the power of sin in your life. Because when you receive him as your personal Savior, the Holy Spirit comes into your life to enable us to identify sin, enable us to love the Lord God, and enable us to say no to those things that tempt us and try us. You say, well, how does that work in my life? Well, remember this, it isn't just your effort. It isn't just the decision you make. First of all, we have to confess the fact there is sin in my life. And you see, many people who say, oh, I could stop this if I wanted to. I can quit that. That's not enslaving me. The truth is, it is. And how does that freedom come into your life? By confessing that you are enslaved by that sin. And believing in your heart that when Jesus Christ died on the cross, that death at the cross made it possible for us to live above this sin. But believing it is one thing. It is the surrender of our life. You and I cannot live a sinless life. That's not going to happen because we have something within us, that old propensity to sin, it's still there. But we don't have to yield to it, and we don't have to become a slave or remain a slave to sin. Once we believe that Jesus Christ has saved us from our sin, then we claim his victory. We ask the Lord to forgive us, to cleanse us, and to claim that victory. And the claiming of that victory, listen, is intermingled with the Word of God. Because as you and I read the Scriptures, what happens? We're continually reminded that Jesus came to set us free. We're continually reminded of his power within our life. And Paul says in many verses, speaking of the power of God within us, we are now free. He says, therefore, there is no condemnation to those who are in Christ Jesus. And so when you and I trust him as our personal Savior, he forgives us of all of our sin. When we surrender our life to him, he assumes the responsibility for enabling us to live a life of obedience and righteousness. It is knowing the truth. What truth? It is knowing this truth of who Jesus is, of what he did at the cross, and what he's made available to us. Knowing that truth and choosing to walk in obedience to the will of God will set you free from sin and any form of slavery.
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1: You can learn a lot from the way a mom says your name. There's comfort in it, warning in it, love in it. Sometimes all at once. Moms have a language all their own. They can say, text me when you get there, and mean, I love you, be careful, and I won't sleep until I hear from you. They know when something's wrong. They know how to carry a family in prayer, hold things together when life gets messy, and keep loving through seasons that are beautiful, complicated, or just plain hard. It shows up in a phone call, a meal, a well-timed question, or just the steady way a mom keeps showing up. That kind of love is strong. And in so many ways, it reflects the heart of God. Patient, faithful, and near. So to every mom listening today, thank you. For the love, the prayers, the strength, and the ways you keep showing up. A little encouragement for moms. Your network of praise.
2: She was at the time a princess in the royalty of Hollywood. One of the most successful A-list admired actresses in America. Behind the glamour, there were unrelenting struggles and unanswered questions, apparently. She was given some major recognition at an international awards ceremony, and as she expressed her gratitude, she also opened up her heart in a brief moment of extreme candor. Listen to what she said. You know, I play so many roles. Sometimes I wonder who the real me really is. I'll tell you, you don't have to be a Hollywood star to have that going on. I'm Ron Hutchcraft. I want to have a word with you today about playing the part, missing the Lord. Playing a role. You know, a lot of folks are doing that. Following the script you're supposed to follow and acting the way you're supposed to act. Giving such a convincing performance that you almost believe it yourself. That gap between playing the role and experiencing the reality becomes horribly expensive when you're playing the role of belonging to Jesus Christ when you don't really belong to him. That's why in a passage of the Bible written to church folks, God gives a life-saving warning. It's in 2 Corinthians 13:5. It's our word for today from the Word of God. He says, examine yourselves to see whether you are in the faith. Test yourselves. Do you not realize that Christ Jesus is in you? Unless, of course, you fail the test. For those of us who spend a lot of time around Jesus, it's particularly important. We don't assume we automatically have Jesus. We need to examine ourselves, to test ourselves. Christ Jesus isn't, in the Bible's words here, in you, unless there's been a time in your life when you've consciously opened the door of your life to him, invited him in to run it from now on. When you know the words, go to the meetings, believe the beliefs, it's just way too easy to miss this one life or death step. My friend Gary's in the medical profession. The other day he took me aside and told me his personal testimony. He said he and his friends had gone forward at a church meeting as young teenagers. And while he went through what he described as a, quote, accepting Christ thing, he never really had a personal transaction with Jesus that day. He did what he was supposed to do on the outside, but nothing really happened on the inside. And from that point on, he said he played the role. Gary became a Sunday school teacher in his church. A deacon, even the youth director. No one would have even thought to question whether or not he was really a Christian. One of his former professors invited him to a men's retreat one day, and he looked forward to impressing this respected Christian friend with what an active Christian he had become. But instead, that friend kept pressing him for an answer to this question. If you died tonight and God asked why he should let you into his heaven, what would you tell him? Gary answered with his spiritual resume. His friend told him that none of that could get him into heaven. It was that night that Gary finally realized he was just playing the role, but missing the reality. He fully committed his life to Jesus Christ that night, and that's made all the difference in the world and all the difference in where he will spend eternity. Now, could it be that you have missed that step too? The eternity-changing step of actually telling Jesus, I believe you died for me. I believe you're my only hope. So beginning right now, I'm totally yours. It takes courage. It takes honesty to admit that you don't really have Jesus, but The cost of continuing to just play the role

0: It's way too high to pay. It's too awful to pay. God brought us together today so this could finally be your personal Jesus Day. So as he's speaking to you in your heart, with that tug you feel, don't miss this moment of truth. Jesus, I'm yours for real beginning today. 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We will walk you through the steps where you can really know you belong to Christ now. That's anewstory.com. Tonight, you can finally go to sleep with the peace you've never had. It's the peace that comes from only knowing you really do belong to Jesus now.
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0: To not worship you, sung by Mercy Me. The year was 1962, and General Douglas MacArthur was by then an old man. He'd been one of the greatest military heroes of all time, leading our armies in World War I and World War II and Korea. But now the shadows were lengthening in the twilight of his life. General MacArthur had returned to his beloved West Point, where he'd been a cadet some 60 years before. He'd come to say goodbye. His moving speech that day on the plane was entitled, Duty, Honor, Country, and he ended with these reflective thoughts. In my dreams, I hear again the crash of guns, the rattle of musketry, and the strange, mournful mutter of the battlefield. But in the evening of my memory, I come back to West Point, always their echoes and re-echoes, Duty, Honor, Country. Today marks my final roll call with you. But I want you to know that when I cross the river, my last conscious thoughts will be of the Corps, and the Corps, and the Corps. I bid you farewell. General Douglas MacArthur died less than 2 years later on April 5, 1964, and it seems fitting that we, who enjoy the sweet benefits of freedom, pause as we celebrate Memorial Day to honor him and all those soldiers, sailors, and airmen who died in the defense of duty, honor, country.
1: Yeah, life has a rather annoying habit of taking unexpected turns. Just when you least expect it, whoompa, you find yourself in a hole, a place where in a million years you'd never have expected to find yourself. What if I told you that that could be the biggest opportunity God will ever hand you? Hi, I'm Bernie Diamond, and welcome again to Fresh. Jacques Le Cillien was blinded at age 7 in an accident. His world shifted overnight. But rather than retreat into despair, he developed extraordinary inner perception and resolve. During World War II, he became a leader in the French resistance, organizing one of the most effective underground newspapers against the Nazis. Arrested and sent to Buchenwald, he survived despite the brutal conditions. His blindness, rather than a limitation, became a spiritual lens that sharpened his insight, courage, and compassion. In his memoir, And There Was Light, he writes, I was not silent in my heart, and I discovered that joy can exist in darkness. Romans chapter 5, verses 3 to 5. We also boast in our sufferings, knowing that suffering produces endurance. And endurance produces character, and character produces hope. And hope doesn't disappoint us because God's love has been poured into our hearts through the Holy Spirit that has been given to us. When life shifts unexpectedly, right there, you have God's invitation to grow. When through suffering you endure, it without doubt builds your character. You walk with Jesus through that hellhole, and let me tell you, he will fill you with a certain rock-solid hope as he pours his love into your heart by his Spirit. Seriously, that place is the greatest opportunity he'll ever hand you. That's God's word, fresh for you today. Friend, I know without any shadow of a doubt that God means for you to experience his love, his joy, his peace, and his power to transform your life. So if you'd like to draw closer to him, if you'd like to dive deeper into his word, stop by at freshdevotional.org where you'll find thousands of messages straight out of God's word through which I am sure he'll touch your heart. 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

0: Good evening, and thank you for listening to your network of praise. I would like to share an important message with you tonight from Billy Graham's book, Peace for Each Day. Tonight's reading is found in Luke 24, verse 6. He is not here, but is risen. Why is it that the biographies of so many others are believed when they were written long after their deaths? Alexander the Great's biography, for instance, was written 400 years after he died, so its author obviously never knew him. But Alexander's legacy lives on while people doubt the life of Christ, as documented by the gospel writers who walked with Jesus. Many people down through the centuries never had a record of their own births. Yet the existence of Jesus is revealed in an intricate genealogy recorded in the Bible that has stood the test of time. You will never meet Alexander the Great in this life because he is dead, but you can meet Jesus Christ in this life because he lives. The marks of his sacrifice on the cross are found in human hearts. Most gravestones bear the words, "Here lie the remains of," but from Christ's tomb came the living words of an angel declaring, "He is not here, but is risen." Jesus' tomb is history's only empty grave. And that is your evening devotion from Billy Graham's book, Peace for Each Day. Thank you for listening, and have a wonderful evening.
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Tosha Layton and Chris Brown, Worship Through It. I'm Lois Framberg, your nighttime hostess, right here from your network of praise on this Memorial Monday night, May 25th. Thanks for tuning in. Here's John 15:13. Greater love has no one than this, to lay down one's life for one's friends. This verse embodies the spirit of Memorial Day. It mirrors both Christ's sacrifice and the selflessness of those we honor tonight. On Evening Praise, here's Up Up, sung by Colton Dixon.

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2: Hi, I'm Barry McGuire, author of Ignite Your Life, explaining how you can have wholehearted faith regardless of your circumstances. 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

0: Pat Barrett, I've got a fire. What goes around comes around. The anti-hero in Esther's story was an evil character named Haman. His rage from Mordecai refusing to bow to him fueled his racism and sabotaged his future. 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

amazing news of the gospel is not that we can receive Jesus into our lives, but that he's already received us into his.

Matt Redman and Tasha Cobbs-Leonard brought us Gracefully Broken. Imagine a quiet morning. The sun is just rising, the air is still, and a flag waves gently in the breeze. Beneath that flag lie the stories of men and women who gave everything so that we could live in freedom. Today we paused not just to remember their sacrifice, but to reflect on what it means for our families, our communities, and our future. Ain't No Way, Jamie McDonald.

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4: Memorial Day is more than a date on the calendar. 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It calls us to strengthen the very things our fallen heroes fought to protect, our homes, our relationships, and the values that bind us together. When a soldier lays down their life, they leave behind loved ones, spouses, children, parents, friends, whose lives are forever changed. Honoring their memory means more than words. It means living in a way that makes their sacrifice worthwhile. It means raising children who understand gratitude, building communities that care for one another, and standing up for what is right, even when it's hard. Still Waters, taken from Psalm 23 and sung by Leanna Crawford.

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Matmar, run to the Father. As we remember the fallen, let us also commit to living lives worthy of their gift. 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Freedom is not free. It's a gift paid for in courage, love, and sacrifice. 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Strong enough, Matthew West.

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5: With SRN News, I'm Jason Walker. Millions of Americans paying tribute to those men and women who have given all for our country. President Trump earlier in the day at Arlington National Cemetery.
6: We owe our liberty, our self-government, the glories of our history and our very nation itself to the generations who paid for it with everything they had, the ultimate sacrifice.
5: All around the nation, memorial events taking place Monday around the country, including Peachtree City, Georgia.
7: More than 300 people showing up wearing red, white, and blue outfits and waving American flags at this patriotic ceremony. U.S. Army veteran and retired military intelligence officer Joe Bowler, who served in Vietnam, tells me he supports President Trump and the war in Iran, as he personally fears the evil that terrorists could do with a nuclear weapon.
8: I believe our country is doing the right thing to rid itself of an evil that presents itself.
7: Covering Memorial Day, Laura Winters, Peachtree City, Georgia.
5: Well, the United Nations facing a serious crisis when it comes to money.
9: The shortfall comes from large unpaid assessed contributions, notably from major economies, falling voluntary funds, and an old rule forcing refunds of unspent credits even when dues aren't collected. By the end of 2025, unpaid bills topped about $1.5 billion, hitting regular and peacekeeping budgets.
5: Ken Lorman says that current cash squeeze in the United Nations, forcing a number of cuts, also reducing patrols, hiring freezes, and in some cases scaled back missions. Secretary General urging immediate payments and rural reforms to avert more disruptions. This is SRN News.
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C.C. Winans, That's My King. Once again, our hearts are turned to the men and women who've given their lives in defense of our country. It's a day of national mourning and tribute in honor of those who bravely fought and died so that you and I could remain free. Memorial Day was first celebrated on May 30th, 1868, as a result of a proclamation. Over 158 years later, we're still setting aside one day a year to honor those who made the ultimate sacrifice for our country. The Cross, Ann Wilson and Chris Tomlin.

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0: Zach Williams, Wait for Me. It was originally called Decoration Day, and Americans were encouraged to use that time to lay flowers and other forms of decoration at the graves of soldiers who lost their lives in the Civil War. Even though it's late today, take time to reflect. Let's not get so caught up in the thoughts of summer and barbecues that we forget what this special day is all about. This is a day of mourning and remembrance, as well as celebration.
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4: She wants him dead, but first, let him blow his nose one more time. 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

0: Sparrow, sung by Jason Gray. One of the most poignant reminders of World War I is a moving poem in Flanders Fields written by Dr. John McCrae, a Canadian Army doctor, following the death of his close friend and compatriot, Lieutenant Alex Helmer, who was killed on May 2, 1915, when a shell exploded during the second German gas attack. In the absence of a chaplain, Dr. McCrae conducted the funeral service for his friend. Grief and the trauma of war inspired his poem. In Flanders Fields, the poppies blow between the crosses row on row that mark our place, and in the sky the larks still bravely singing fly, scarce heard amid the guns below. We are the dead. Short days ago we lived, felt dawn, saw sunset glow, loved and were loved, and now we lie in Flanders Fields. Take up our quarrel with the foe. To you from failing hands we throw the torch. Be yours to hold it high. If ye break faith with us who die, we shall not sleep, though poppies grow in Flanders Fields. Lift me up, blessing offer.
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1: Hi, I'm Todd Nettleton, and this is the Voice of the Martyrs Radio. In 1936, a young Jewish couple fell in love and were married in Bucharest, Romania. Soon after, they heard the gospel and became followers of Christ. This young couple was Richard and Sabina Wurmbrand. They had no idea how receiving Jesus as Messiah would change their lives and the lives of countless others. Richard became an ordained minister, and he and Sabina began to boldly share their faith just as the horrors of World War II were unfolding. After enduring Nazi occupation and then later imprisonment by Romania's communist government, the couple began the ministry known today as the Voice of the Martyrs.
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5: With SRN News, I'm Jason Walker. Secretary of State Marco Rubio says details still being worked out to end the war in Iran. Here's correspondent Ed Donahue.
6: Speaking from India, Rubio says the sides are working on an outline.
7: Suffice it to say that some progress has been made, significant progress, although not final progress has been made.
6: Regional officials say the deal would gradually reopen the Strait of Hormuz and see the U.S. blockade of Iranian ports end. Iran would give up its stockpile of highly enriched uranium. At Arlington National Cemetery, President Trump mentioned those who were killed fighting Iran.
8: We lost 13 wonderful souls, wonderful special people.
6: The president said there could be no 4th of July without America's armed forces, and there could be no Independence Day without Memorial Day. Ed Donahue, Washington.
5: Memorial Day has seen the usual leisure activities, but far more important, millions of Americans paying tribute to those who have given their lives for our country. A new income tracker is highlighting a sharp contrast in wage trends between the last two administrations. Here's correspondent Ken Lorman.
9: Data from the Unleash Prosperity Committee shows incomes rising significantly faster during the first 16 months of President Trump's second term compared to notable declines under former President Biden. Analysts say recent pressures tied to the Iran conflict and higher oil prices have weighed on real wages, but there is optimism ahead. If oil drops back below $80 a barrel, experts expect incomes and overall affordability to rebound. Ken Lorman reporting.
5: Some encouraging news from Southern California. Officials lifting an evacuation order for some of the thousands who live near a damaged tank containing a hazardous chemical. They're reducing the evacuation zone at least for a few people. This is SRN News.
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Stephen McWhitter, Come, Jesus, Come. 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My Promised Land, Josiah Queen.

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0: So much sung by Life Church Worship. Do you know that in the spring of 1919, amidst complete devastation, the poppies bloomed in abundance on the battlefields of France, where many of our men had fallen in battle, and that replica of this poppy has become the memorial flower of the American Legion Auxiliary, which adopted the poppy and pledged 100% of the profits from the poppy distribution to welfare relief for servicemen and servicewomen and their families, thus fulfilling the true meaning of the poppy, an emblem of faith, faith which is being kept to all who do service to the living.
1: A billionaire has asked this question in Forbes magazine. If you could go back in time and give yourself a word of advice, what would it be? And his response was, I say, hey, self, when you get to the top of the mountain, there's nothing up there.
2: This is Focus on the Family Minute. And as an aspiring Navy SEAL, Chad Williams saw the downside of success.
1: And so for me, you know, here I am becoming this Navy SEAL. This is my top of the mountain. If this doesn't do it, I can't think of any other peak, any next. And maybe I'm not being imaginative enough, but I just realized if this doesn't do it, nothing will. I felt like I was better off not being a SEAL and looking forward to becoming a Navy SEAL, because then at least I had something in front of me to give me drive to invest into. But now that I've arrived and I realize I'm still just the same person, well, where do you go from there?
2: True fulfillment in life can only be found in Christ. More from Chad at Family.

Lauren Daigle, Hold On to Me. The flags have flown, the graves have been decorated. On this evening of the day we celebrated, Memorial Day, we take these moments to pause to remember those who have died to preserve our liberty, those who sacrificed everything for our great country, and to thank you, for Jesus Christ, for the ultimate sacrifice. Thank you for all the blessings you showered upon our nation. We are grateful. We know that freedom, prosperity, and all blessings come from you. Our prayer is that you'll keep your protecting hand upon our military and upon our land. Amen. Homesick for Heaven, Phil Wickham.

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3: What if your body knows something your mind hasn't admitted yet? I'm Bonnie Sala with Reset. Tight shoulders, a clenched jaw, trouble sleeping. Long before we can explain what's wrong, our bodies carry the weight of what we don't want to face. Many of us were taught to handle stress by pushing through it, staying busy, or praying without stopping to listen. But the Bible reminds us that we don't just live in our heads. We're whole people, bodies, emotions, and souls woven together. The Bible book of John tells us that God became human and made his home among us. God didn't just send a message, he took on a physical body. So when Scripture invites us to give our worries to God, it isn't only something we do with our minds. It can be a very real physical act. As a poet put it, your body is holding all of this. Give it to a bigger body. When life feels heavy, God doesn't shame us for our limits. He invites us to place our weight into his care. One of Jesus' followers wrote these words to believers under pressure. Give all your worries and cares to God, for he cares about you. That sentence holds two truths together. We're not meant to carry everything alone, and God is not distant from what weighs us down. Sometimes faith looks less like having the right words and more like loosening your grip, letting your body rest in the care of God. So today, pause for a moment. Close your eyes, take a nice big breath, and notice where you're holding tension. Imagine placing that weight into God's hands. You are not weak for feeling overwhelmed. You are human and deeply cared for. I'm Bonnie Sala. Ready to grow your faith? Discover practical tools and more at guidelines.org.
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Ryan Stevenson, Eye of the Storm. Why would the idea of being born again have been so confusing to a religious leader, a Pharisee in the first century? Tomorrow, Bill Crowder, Elisa Morgan, Daniel Ryan Day, and Rasul Berry will explore how the religious baggage a Pharisee like Nicodemus would have been carrying around could have hindered him from understanding what Jesus was saying. 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I am not alone. Here's Carrie Jobe.

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3: With SRN News, I'm Jason Walker. At Arlington National Cemetery Monday, President Trump paying tribute to our nation's heroes.
4: Before we hail the founding, we honor the fallen. Before we celebrate the triumph, we pay the tribute. Before we crown the victory, we count the cost. Today, we are reminded that there could be no 4th of July without America's armed forces, and there could be no Independence Day without Memorial Day.
3: U.S. Army veteran, retired military intelligence officer Joe Bowler says Memorial Day is a time to remember all of those we've lost.
5: It's a day that we should remember our fallen comrades, especially, and the service that they provided to our country. Like we say, we love our barbecues and hot dogs and different types of libations, but first and foremost, we need to remember our fallen soldiers that provided this opportunity to celebrate.
3: And Bowler says the United States military gets the job done.
5: Well, we all do our duty, and anybody that's been a veteran or even in civil service or just the normal corporate world, we don't always agree with the leaders above us, but in the military especially, we give our respect, we follow orders.
3: Amazon founder Jeff Bezos pushing back on calls to tax billionaires more heavily.
6: Bezos argues higher taxes on billionaires won't directly help struggling Americans. He blames government inefficiency and intervention for problems like high rent and low wages, not corporate wealth. Bezos also points to housing policies, not companies like Airbnb, as key drivers of rising rents, saying the real issue is government failure, not a lack of tax revenue.
3: Flagship of South Korea's submarine fleet docked in Canada's Pacific coast now, the British Columbia, where it's serving as a floating floor model. This is SRN News.
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9: 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Because Gil loved Jesus and believed in his redeeming blood shed on the cross, he's now living in the very holy presence of our Savior Jesus Christ. 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

0: Austin French Freedom Hymn. Good morning, I'm Lois Ramberg, your nighttime hostess right here from your Network of Praise. Today is Tuesday, it is May 26th. I hope your day will be wonderful and thanks for joining us here on your Network of Praise. The thief Satan comes only to steal and kill and destroy. I, Jesus, have come that they might have life and might have it abundantly. John 10, verse 10.
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0: Chris Tomlin, how good it is. I'd be happy if you began a sentence with those words, then beware. Those little words of discontentment are the very words that Satan used to draw us into his deceitful traps. I'd be happy if I were married. I'd be happy if I were married to a different man. I'd be happy if I had more money. I'd be happy if I had children. I'd be happy if my children acted differently. All these thoughts take our focus away from the blessings that we do have, and that is exactly where Satan wants them to be.
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2: As the battle to end chemical abortion intensifies across the country, more states are on the move defending life. Recently, Iowa Governor Kim Reynolds signed legislation which bans the distribution of abortion drugs through the mail in the state. The deadly drug will now only be available through in-person distribution, and while there's certainly much work to be done defending life in Iowa, this is a step in the right direction. In Oklahoma, Governor Kevin Stitt recently signed legislation which makes it a felony to traffic deadly abortion drugs into the state. Offenders could face 10 years in prison and up to $100,000 in fines. State by state, the effort to save lives continues.
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8: When we think discontented thoughts, these thoughts take our focus away from the blessings that we do have, and that is exactly where Satan wants them to be. It's nothing new. This is the same old story that began in the Garden of Eden, with the same antagonist deceiving the leading lady. I'm getting ahead of myself. Let's start at the very beginning. 5 days after time began, the creator of the universe gazed at all he had made and was not completely satisfied. Yes, as the sun set on each of the first 5 days on God's kingdom calendar, he said, "It is good." But there was something missing, something more, someone more, and the stage was set for Act 6. Meet me in the valley. Here's Tasha Layton.

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3: With SRN News, I'm Jason Walker at Arlington National Cemetery Monday. President Trump remarked on the significance of Memorial Day.
4: Before we hail the founding, we honor the fallen. Before we celebrate the triumph, we pay the tribute. Before we crown the victory, we count the cost. Today we are reminded that there could be no 4th of July without America's armed forces, and there could be no Independence Day without Memorial Day.
3: Moving on, President Trump says any agreement with Iran to end the war should include a number of requirements.
5: The U.S. brokered accords were forged during President Trump's first term and aimed at normalizing relations with Israel. In a social media post on Monday, the president tied any eventual agreement to an expanded participation in those accords. He pointed to Saudi Arabia and Qatar as countries that should immediately sign on, followed by Pakistan, Turkey, Egypt, and Jordan. It remains unclear how workable the proposal might be in those majority Muslim countries. Bob Agner reporting.
3: In the meantime, United States military now says it has carried out, quote, self-defense strikes in southern Iran. That includes on missile launch sites and boats that were placing mines. Further details not immediately available. Israel's military says its Air Force struck sites belonging to Hezbollah in Lebanon Monday. That comes as Israeli Prime Minister Benjamin Netanyahu vowed to intensify attacks in the latest event in that situation. Health workers responding to a rapidly spreading outbreak of a rare type of Ebola in eastern Congo are facing several threats. One, of course, the virus itself. The other, they're encountering hostile crowds. This is SRN News.
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0: Torn Wells, When We Pray. The curtain rose. Everything had to be perfect for God's grand finale. The angels gathered the word round as God announced the final scene on the grand drama of In the Beginning. God began with an announcement. Let us make man in our own image. This being will be different from all the rest. With body, soul, and spirit, man will enter into a friendship with the Creator on a personal and intimate level. He will be just a little lower than the angels and rule over the animals that creep on the earth, the fowl that soar in the sky, and the fish that swim in the sea. Man will be God's friend.
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0: World on Fire, sung by For King and Country, featuring Taylor Hill. God knelt on the ground and gathered a handful of dirt. He spat on the dust and began forming the most magnificent creation to date. With his very fingertips, God fashioned man's inward parts, capillaries, nerve endings, brain cells, hair follicles, eyelashes, taste buds. Meticulously and deliberately, the artist created a masterpiece of divine design.
1: 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From Ephesians 4. Listen to the Bible. 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
4: As the lifeless form lay before the celestial audience, God placed his mouth upon the nostrils of man and breathed life into his waiting lungs. A collective gasp ran through the crowd as the man's lungs began to fill with holy oxygen, and he took his first breath. As if God flipped the breaker switch of life, man's heart began beating, the lungs began expanding, the eyes began fluttering open to see, and the curtain began to fall on this, the sixth day of creation. "Wait," the Creator cried, "my work is not done. It is not good for man to be alone. I will create a helper suitable for him, a companion like Adam, but yet, oh, so different." Here's Washed Elevation Rhythm.

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5: With SRN News, I'm Jason Walker. Millions of Americans paying tribute to those men and women who have given all for our country. President Trump yesterday at Arlington National Cemetery.
6: We owe our liberty, our self-government, the glories of our history, and our very nation itself to the generations who paid for it with everything they had, the ultimate sacrifice.
5: All around the nation, memorial events taking place throughout the day, including Peachtree City, Georgia.
7: More than 300 people showing up, wearing red, white, and blue outfits and waving American flags at this patriotic ceremony. U.S. Army veteran and retired military intelligence officer Joe Bowler, who served in Vietnam, tells me he supports President Trump and the war in Iran, as he personally fears the evil that terrorists could do with a nuclear weapon.
8: I believe our country is doing the right thing to rid itself of an evil that presents itself.
7: Covering Memorial Day, Laura Winters, Peachtree City, Georgia.
5: United Nations now facing apparently a very serious money crisis.
9: The shortfall comes from large unpaid assessed contributions, notably from major economies, falling voluntary funds, and an old rule forcing refunds of unspent credits even when dues aren't collected. By the end of 2025, unpaid bills topped about $1.5 billion, hitting regular and peacekeeping budgets.
5: That is Ken Lorman reporting. India's trade minister says Canadian Prime Minister Mark Carney's recent visit to India has helped pave the way for a complete reset of Canada-India relations. Ties were strained until Carney's predecessor in the wake of 2023. This is SRN News.
0: 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And my God will supply every need of yours according to His riches in glory in Christ Jesus.
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11: 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Because Gil loved Jesus and believed in His redeeming blood shed on the cross, he's now living in the very holy presence of our Savior Jesus Christ. Titus 2:7, show yourself in all respects to be a model of good works, and in your teaching show integrity, dignity.
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0: On Our Way featuring Sam Wesley and Mercy Me. Midair, the curtain rises to expose the day, and God, the us, the three in one, begin to fashion the grand finale, woman. Can't you just see it now? Can't you sense the excitement of the angels as he hovered low? From the very beginning of time, man was set apart. He was uniquely designed for a specific purpose as God's image-bearer to rule the earth.
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0: Lauren Daigle, let it be a hallelujah. There was one among the onlookers that day who watched with evil intent. Yes, he was among the created angelic beings, one of the most beautiful, in fact, but he wasn't happy with God's creation. Earlier, this angelic being decided he didn't particularly like his position in the heavenly order. He wanted to elevate himself above God. While he had been created to be a light bearer, his rebellion resulted in being thrown to the earth to become known as the Prince of Darkness.
1: I have a great tip for a great marriage. Are you ready?
2: Oh, you always have great tips. I can't wait.
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1: Have something on your calendar for just the two of you. 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It doesn't even have to be this extended vacation. It might be a special night that we get away at a hotel or something that's just the two of us that we can look forward to. And it's a biblical concept to have Sabbath, and our marriages need Sabbath, just the two of us, to rest and reflect.
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2: 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If you can't afford it, just put some sand in the family room and pretend you're in the Caribbean. We're Dave and Ann Wilson, and we've never done that.
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2: 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It comes from staying close to Jesus. And the beautiful part? 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A little borrowed light for your day. 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
4: Now there were these humans, created in God's image. 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As soon as Adam and Eve stood on the stage, the prince of darkness began to devise their demise. If he was going down, he was going to take as many of those image bearers with him as possible, and he was going to do it by introducing the thought, "You would be happy if." The love I have for you, Colton Dixon.

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3: With SRN News, I'm Jason Walker. Secretary of State Marco Rubio says details are still being worked out to end the war in Iran. Here's Ed Donahue.
4: Speaking from India, Rubio says the sides are working on an outline.
5: Suffice it to say that some progress has been made, significant progress, although not final progress has been made.
4: Regional officials say the deal would gradually reopen the Strait of Hormuz and see the U.S. blockade of Iranian ports end. Iran would give up its stockpile of highly enriched uranium. At Arlington National Cemetery, President Trump mentioned those who were killed fighting Iran.
6: We lost 13 wonderful souls, wonderful special people.
4: The president said there could be no 4th of July without America's armed forces, and there could be no Independence Day without Memorial Day. Ed Donahue, Washington.
3: And Memorial Day has seen the usual leisure activities, but far more important, millions of Americans paying tribute to those who have given their lives for our country. A new income tracker is highlighting a sharp contrast in wage trends between the two administrations. Here's correspondent Ken Lorman.
7: Data from the Unleash Prosperity Committee shows incomes rising significantly faster during the first 16 months of President Trump's second term compared to notable declines under former President Biden. Analysts say recent pressures tied to the Iran conflict and higher oil prices have weighed on real wages, but there is optimism ahead. If oil drops back below $80 a barrel, experts expect incomes and overall affordability to rebound. Ken Lorman reporting.
3: Encouraging news from Southern California. Officials lifting an evacuation order for some of the thousands of people who have lived near a damaged tank containing a hazardous chemical. This is SRN News.
8: 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And my God will supply every need of yours according to his riches in glory in Christ Jesus.
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0: Wren Collective, Rescuer, good news. Finding the hidden path to a transformed life. A father asked his two sons to go and do something. One son says, yes, sir. The other son says, no way. Which of the two sons did what their father asked? Pastor Colin Smith will talk about why what matters is not what you say, but what you do. That'll be explained tonight, shortly past 7 o'clock, right here on your network of praise, on Open the Bible.
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2: 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He hates sin. Why does he hate sin? He hates sin for the simple reason he understands fully its horrible, destructive impact on the life of his children. Therefore, God hates it. He judges it. He condemns it.
1: The teaching of Dr. Charles Stanley on In Touch, helping you grow in Christ every day.
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0: 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Good morning, I'm Lois Ramberg with weather information for your Neptune Appraise. Today is Tuesday, May 26th. East of the Continental Divide, partly cloudy, possibility rain showers and a slight possibility of thunderstorms, lows 50 to 60, highs 80 to 90. Tomorrow, rain showers likely, possibility of thunderstorms, lows 50 to 60, highs 70 to 80. For west of the Continental Divide today, mostly cloudy, rain showers likely, lows in the 40s, highs in the upper 60s to mid 70s. Mostly cloudy tomorrow with the possibility of showers and thunderstorms, lows in the upper 30s to mid 40s, highs in the upper 60s to the mid 70s.
1: I'm Liz Kramer with Mission Network News. The Hajj begins today. A pilgrimage to Mecca, nearly all adult Muslims have to do at least once. But when pilgrims don't find spiritual answers on the Hajj, they may come home disillusioned and depressed. Nehemiah with FMI shares.
2: My father, when he was Muslim, his elder sister committed suicide after returning from Hajj, and she gave up her life. So there are many situations at the Hajj, and people have many questions, burdens.
1: FMI partners reach Muslims with Christ's hope.
2: Many of our indigenous partners across Pakistan, Afghanistan, Morocco, and the Muslim-dominated nations intentionally engage Muslims before and after pilgrimage seasons.
1: Pray for Muslims on the Hajj to instead find gospel truth. And famous Christian author C.S. Lewis once said, "God whispers to us in our pleasures, but shouts in our pains. It is his megaphone to rouse a deaf world." Sometimes that pain looks like war. Greg Kelly of Unknown Nation says in Myanmar,
3: "There's a whole generation of people that have just lived in war and instability. They're ready for something new, and the gospel is making great inroads right now."
1: Unknown Nations partners with local believers to reach communities who've never heard the name of Jesus.
3: Places like Myanmar, there's no other option. We have to invest in the local indigenous body of Christ and help that be able to deploy in more effective and strategic ways.
1: Myanmar is primarily a Buddhist

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2: With SRN News, I'm Rich Thomason in Washington. Southern Iran has been hit by a fresh round of U.S. military strikes.
3: A statement from U.S. Central Command said the strikes were carried out to protect troops in the region from threats posed by Iranian forces. The statement didn't provide details of the attacks, but unconfirmed reports suggest the targets involved two Iranian boats linked to the Islamic Revolutionary Guard that were alleged to have been laying mines in the Strait of Hormuz, as well as the port city of Bandar Abbas nearby. The developments come at a delicate time diplomatically, with a fragile ceasefire in place and negotiations to end the conflict currently underway in Qatar.
2: The BBC's David Willis. President Trump says a deal with Iran would require its enriched uranium to be turned over immediately to the U.S. or destroyed in place in Iran. Secretary of State Rubio says this morning it's either going to be a good deal or there isn't going to be one. No longer danger of a massive explosion of a chemical storage tank in Southern California. It forced tens of thousands to flee their homes.
4: The crack is there. We have verified that it's there and the tank has released its pressure. Additionally to that, the temperature has been stabilized and actually reducing. It is currently 93 degrees, down from 100 degrees. That is incredibly positive news as we turn the corner on this incident.
2: Orange County Fire Chief Craig Covey says the goal to get all of the evacuees back home ASAP. Primary day in Texas, Republicans deciding between incumbent U.S. Senator John Cornyn and State Attorney General Ken Paxton. Paxton has the backing of President Trump. Parts of the South dealing with flash flooding. More of the same possible today from Texas through Georgia all the way up into the Carolinas. This is SRN News.
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0: discussing offer writer days. What goes around, comes around. The anti-hero in Esther's story was an evil character named Haman. His rage from Mordecai, refusing to bow to him, fueled his racism and sabotaged his future. Hatred always comes at a price. Join Pastor Chuck Swindoll this morning as he portrays the shocking outcome. 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
2: You know, I did well enough to get a full scholarship, then get picked up by the Dallas Cowboys, and I got released from training camp. The Kansas City Chiefs called me, and as I was working out, I tore my Achilles tendon. And my dad said, "Son, I think you need to pray and ask God, why does he have you here?" I ended up counseling a lot of guys in my room. Seven players ended up accepting Christ, and I realized that's why God has me here. I limped into Dallas Theological Seminary with a boot on and crutches, and I started the path to what God wanted me to do. I got a call to come back to the NFL, and guess what the team was? The Dallas Cowboys. I remember picking up my cell phone and calling my dad, and I said, "Dad, we made it. I'm about to run out of the tunnel." He said, "Amen, son. Now, why do I have my cell phone in the tunnel?" Because this time, I wouldn't run out as the player. I would actually limp out as the chaplain.
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0: 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He's the perfect one. He just picks us up. When we get going.
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0: Peter Burton, where would I be? Quitting is not an option. My life as a Navy SEAL. Tune in for today's Focus on the Family program as we honor our military heroes. You'll hear the story of Chad Williams, who was transformed from a college dropout to one of America's most elite military operatives, a Navy SEAL. Chad will share his tribute to his coach and mentor, who ultimately died for our country. That's today, shortly past 12:30 this afternoon, right here on your Network of Praise, and again tonight at 6:30 for the next Focus on the Family broadcast.
1: Only 8 people. This is Ken Ham, author of the powerful apologetics book, A Flood of Evidence. Many Christians believe Noah's flood was just a local event. This idea doesn't come from the Bible. It comes from squeezing millions of years into Scripture. You see, if the flood was really global, then all the rock layers didn't take millions of years to form. Instead, they were formed just a few thousand years ago during the flood. So to accept millions of years, you have to reinterpret the flood. But in both the Old and New Testaments, we read that only 8 people survived on the ark. With a local flood, people outside the area would have been fine. This contradicts Scripture. You see, the Bible is very clear. The flood, it was a global event.
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6: 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God, I'm just grateful. Here's Chandler Moore.

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5: With SRN News, I'm Rich Thomason in Washington. Secretary of State Rubio says U.S.-Iran negotiations are ongoing, even as the U.S. military hit Iran again.
6: The U.S. military says it carried out self-defense strikes in Iran, including on missile launch sites. The attacks on missile launch sites and boats placing mines come even as President Donald Trump said on social media that negotiations were proceeding nicely. Earlier, Trump said any agreement to end the Iran war should include a requirement for several additional countries, including Saudi Arabia and Pakistan, to join the Abraham Accords. That's the U.S. brokered agreements from Trump's first term aimed at normalizing relations with Israel. Further details were not immediately available, including more specifics on the threats from Iran and what this means for negotiations. Chaya Panjwani, Washington.
5: An Israeli airstrike hit a village in eastern Lebanon as Israel goes after Iranian-backed Hezbollah fighters. Lebanese state media reports a dozen people killed. An Israeli security official says the military is calling up more troops for deployment to Lebanon. Republican U.S. Senator John Cornyn facing a challenge from Texas State Attorney General Ken Paxton in today's GOP primary runoff. Paxton has been endorsed by President Trump. Cornyn hoping for a fifth term in the Senate. President Trump goes to the doctor today. It's his annual physical and dental exam at Walter Reed National Military Medical Center. An evacuation order lifted for at least some of the tens of thousands of people who live near a damaged chemical storage tank in Southern California. Authorities say there is no longer a danger of a massive explosion. The New York Knicks going to the NBA Finals for the first time in 27 years after routing the Cleveland Cavaliers in Cleveland last night, 130-93. Dow futures up 226, and this is SRN News.
0: 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And my God will supply every need of yours according to his riches in glory in Christ Jesus.
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Colton Dixon, All That Matters. It happened at Four Corners. An old prospector, torn map, and a legendary gold mine interrupt Eugene and Bernard's journey to California and infect them with gold fever. Find out all about that tonight, shortly past 6 o'clock, right here on your Network of Praise on the next Adventures in Odyssey. Here's God's story, Ann Wilson.

0: done.
1: Tasha Layton, look what you've done. 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Fortunately, you never have to ride it alone. This morning on Turning Point, Dr. David Jeremiah will offer encouragement that God is always with you. Don't miss the conclusion of a message titled Life's Ups and Downs. This morning, first at 5:30 and then again shortly past 10 o'clock, right here on your network of praise on the program Turning Point. I'm Lois Ramberg. Have a wonderful May 26th, Tuesday.
2: There are only two commands in the New Testament where we're commanded to do them daily. And one of them is being an encourager.
3: Are you an encourager? Hi, I'm Mark Gothier with Crew and Making Your Life Count. And Bob Auer believes encouragement is one of the most important gifts God wants us to exercise.
2: In Hebrews 3:13, it says, encourage one another daily as long as it is called day, so that none of you may be hardened by sin's deceitfulness.
3: Bob says we are presented with opportunities every day to lift others up.
2: I encourage my wife to use her gifts to her fullest. I encourage my grandchildren through loving them. I encourage coworkers by appreciating the work that they do. So I would really encourage you to think of ways that you can encourage others.
3: The Apostle Paul couldn't have been clearer when he wrote these encouraging words.
2: Therefore, as God's chosen people, holy and dearly loved, clothe yourselves with compassion, kindness, humility, gentleness, and patience. Bear with each other and forgive whatever grievances you may have against one another. Forgive as the Lord forgave you. And over all these virtues, put on love, which binds them all together in perfect unity. Wouldn't it be great if all of us Christians could practice those verses with each other? Ask yourself, when was the last time that you encouraged someone?
3: We would be stronger, deeper people, and a beautiful example to the world if we would practice those things. Now, when was the last time you encouraged somebody? For more examples of encouragement, go to crew.org/life.
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2: 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Jewish Christians Richard and Sabina Wurmbrand boldly shared the gospel with friends and neighbors, even as the Third Reich spread terror in their city of Bucharest. This brave couple rescued Jewish children from dangerous ghettos and preached the gospel to Romanians huddled in bomb shelters. Romania eventually stood up to the Nazi occupiers, but not before many Romanians had suffered and died. Richard and Sabina were beaten numerous times, persecuted for their gospel work. Still, the couple continued to share the love of Christ.
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5: An alarm clock wakes you up. A hammer helps build something. And a coffee maker? That's just good news in appliance form. But people are made for more than a single task. We want to know there's meaning in what we do. That there's a reason to get up, keep going, and not give up. That even ordinary days can still carry eternal weight. That's where purpose and motivation come together. Purpose gives direction.

0: The roller coaster of life comes with crazy twists, unpredictable turns, and sudden drops. But you can take comfort in knowing you never have to ride it alone. Today on Turning Point, Dr. David Jeremiah offers a reminder that God is always with you, just as he was with King David through his many highs and lows. Listen now as David introduces the conclusion of his message, Life's Ups and Downs.
1: Well, you know, life never is straight. It's not a straight line from here to heaven. There's ups and downs. If you charted it, you would see them. The interesting thing is that God is always with us in the same measure as he has ever been and will ever be. But when we go through the dips of life, the difficult things, we are more sensitive to his presence. It's not that God is more present with us, because he could not be possibly more present with us at one time than at the other, because he's perfectly present all the time. But we understand that trouble often makes us aware of his presence. I can testify to that from my own personal experience. And you'll see that in today's lesson as we open our Bibles again to the 30th Psalm. Tomorrow, we're going to talk about Psalm 46, and the title for that psalm is Triumph Over Trouble. I told you last week we had one more day with trouble, and this is it tomorrow. I hope you'll join us then. Five Psalms for a Flourishing Life is the book we're making available during the month of May. It is in tribute to the Psalm series that we've been sharing, and we chose five of them and did a tremendous insight into the Psalms and printed it out in a gift book. So it's really a great book that you'll want to have in your library, and you can have your copy for a gift of any size to Turning Point. Whatever gift you send, you simply ask for the book on Psalms, and it will be on its way to you. We have them here in our warehouse ready to send as soon as we hear your request. Well, here is part two of Life's Ups and Downs as we finish up our discussion of Psalm 30.
2: Anyone who's ever been through a life-threatening experience or a difficult disease knows that when God brings you back from that disease, you just can't ever wake up any morning without thanking him for the light of day. You can't get up any day without thanking the Lord for his goodness to you, to give you another day. And you see the colors differently, and you see the beauty of his world differently, and your heart is filled with joy for the renewed opportunity to be alive. In fact, this is what David says. He says, Lord, you healed me and you kept me alive. How many of you know that when God heals you, or whether he doesn't heal you, if you're alive today, it's because God's keeping you alive. And every day, whether you've ever experienced a threat to that or not, you should get up and look out at the world in which he's placed you and say, Lord God, thank you for keeping me alive. Through another day, through another night, I lift up my voice and my hands to you in praise for your goodness. Notice David has gone now from hurting to healing. And then notice the purpose for his healing, which is in the fourth verse, and we'll touch on that a little bit later, but he just says, he turns now and addresses the people, and he says, sing praise to the Lord, you saints of his, and give thanks at the remembrance of his holy name. When people have prayed for somebody who is sick and God raises them up, it's just as much their responsibility to praise God for the healing as it was for them to pray for the healing in the first place. And I know that for many of you, you've prayed for those who've been ill, but have you always been careful to give praise to God when he has healed them? Sometimes when the healing comes, the pressure's off and we forget. We're so careful to say, Lord, if you'll do this, I'll give you praise, but then we don't often do it. So David exhorts the people, sing praise, you his saints, and give thanks to God and remember his goodness because of his healing. Now you see, the first contrast is one of going from hurting or ill health to healing, and it's kind of a long way between the two. He goes, secondly, to another contrast, from hurting to healing, and now from weeping to joy. Notice what verse 5 says. It says, weeping may endure for a night, but joy comes in the morning. From weeping to joy. Now, most of the time, weeping and joy don't go together. I've noticed one exception, and that is that sometimes women cry when they're happy. I don't understand that completely, but I've seen them say, I'm just so happy, you know, and I'm trying to figure that out. I can't understand it, you know. But most of the time, weeping goes with sadness and joy goes with gladness. And David now is talking about this big chasm that exists between the ups and the downs of weeping and joy. And, you know, you can experience those

0: things in just a moment of time. You can be filled with joy one moment and in tears the next because events change and things happen. I want you to notice two things about this little expression, this little contrast between weeping and joy. First of all, this is an everyday truth. This doesn't even necessarily have to come from the Bible to be true, but it is true. It's good common sense that when a person's going through a difficult thing, you can usually say to that person with meaning and not be false in doing it, you know what, it's not going to be like this forever. Just hang on, it's going to get better. Just hang on, you'll get through this. One of the great verses of the Bible, which has been a bit misinterpreted with this little phrase, is, but I like this misinterpretation. Some guy was asked what his favorite verse in the Bible was, and he said his favorite verse in the Bible was this, and it came to pass. It didn't come to stay, it came to pass. And you know, and that's kind of the way it is. A lot of people think, you know, when you go through trouble, it's forever. But the Bible says, weeping comes in the nighttime, but joy comes in the morning. And it is true. This is an everyday truth. And I see this all the time as a pastor. Sometimes when we're paying tribute to someone that we've loved who has gone on to be with the Lord, and you look at the sadness in the faces of the family members and you think, it'll never, ever be all right with them. But then a year later or so, you see that somehow God has healed over the open wound and he's brought back some gladness and joy. I was talking with a pastor friend of mine just recently. They've just gone through some tragic things with one of their children. And his wife said, I looked at my husband the other day and I said, I wonder if we'll ever smile again. Some of you have been through hurt so awful that you've actually wondered if you'd ever be able to smile again because it hurt so much at that moment of time. But you know what? Generally speaking, God restores it and you move through that time of weeping and God brings back the joy. He just has a way of healing. But you know, this is not just an everyday truth. This is an eternal truth. And I want to explain this to you because this is a precious thought. How many of you remember in reading the Old Testament account of creation that the Bible says something, if you think about it, that's rather strange? After describing the creative work every day, the Bible says this, and the evening and the morning were the first day. Now, what's wrong with that, class? Isn't that upside down? Isn't that backwards? Isn't it morning and evening is the first day? But in God's calendar, it's not like that. In God's calendar, he says it's the evening and the morning, and that's the first day. And you know what? There's a wonderful little practical thought there if you'll just grab hold of it. How many of you know that if you start the day the night before in the thought process, in the planning process, in the thinking process, the next day will always go better? If you sit down at night and read just a little bit from the Word of God before you go to bed and kind of look over the things you're going to do the next day and say, Lord, these are the thoughts that I have as I look at tomorrow and just bless them. You know what will happen? You'll go to bed that night and God will organize those things in your mind while you're sleeping and you'll get up the next day and the evening and the morning will be the day. I think it's important to start early with God, but maybe we should start even earlier. Maybe we should start the night before. But here's the precious truth about eternity. Right now, you and I are living in the evening time of life. But the Bible says there's going to be a morning that dawns someday. And all of the sorrow and the sadness and the difficulty that we have known in our nighttime of life is going to be all gone in the dawning of that new day when the Lord comes back. And guess what? When he returns, there's not going to be any more ups and downs. There's not going to be any more weeping and sorrow and difficulty and challenges. He's going to heal every hurt and take away every sickness and restore every blemish. And there is going to be joy in the morning. Weeping may be ours for now, and it is probably ours. Listen, that's a great thing. Amen. It's a wonderful thing that God has given to us. So here is this contrast from weeping to joy. Now notice the third one. This everyday eternal truth is followed in the text by number three, and that is from prosperity to poverty. Notice what David says in verse 6. Once again, he takes us on this roller coaster experience. He says, now in my prosperity, I said, I shall never be moved. Lord, by your favor, you have made my mountain stand strong. You hid your face, and I was in trouble. Now, if I can take this out of the New King James language and just put it down into practical terms, what David is saying is this. I look back on my life, and there was a time in my life when I was very prosperous. And the foolishness of his prosperity is illustrated in what he said at such a time. Watch carefully and look at your Bibles. He said, in my prosperity, I said, now watch this, I shall never be moved. In other words, I have now become invulnerable. Nothing can touch me. I am so prosperous that I am now in control of my life. You say, what a foolish thing. But you know what? That is where a lot of people get when they get very wealthy. They get to the place where they think, you know, I've got my life in control. I've got all the money I'll ever need. And nothing can touch me. But then how many of you know the cycle that goes people giving up their health to get their wealth, and when they get their wealth, they have to get their wealth to get their health back? You know, it kind of goes like that, doesn't it? But you know, it's kind of foolish, isn't it, to think that prosperity would make you totally and perfectly secure. And yet that's what David said. And it reminds me of 1 Corinthians 10:12, where we read, let him that thinketh he stand take heed lest he fall. You know, what a foolish thing to think that because you have resources that you are perfectly safe. You can get one phone call from the doctor that'll blow that right out the window. You know what? I'm not against having what you need and being successful in what you do, but the whole point of it is, if you think that makes you safe from any of the ills of life, you're just not thinking straight. I'm reminded of a man in the Old Testament who got this mixed up pretty good. His name was Nebuchadnezzar, and he was the king of Babylon, the great empire of the Babylonians. And one day, according to the book of Daniel, he was walking through his palace, Daniel chapter 4, verse 29, and he was walking through the palace in Babylon, and this is what he said. Now watch this. And the king spoke, saying, is not this great Babylon that I have built for a royal dwelling by my mighty power and for the honor of my majesty? And while the word was still in the king's mouth, a voice fell from heaven saying, King Nebuchadnezzar, to you it is spoken, the kingdom has departed from you. I read that. I mean, he was walking along and just admiring everything. He says, man, look what I built. Look what I did. I did this. You know what? I did it for me. I didn't do it for anybody else. I did it for my majesty. And while the word was in his mouth, heaven spoke and said, you just lost the kingdom, son. It's over. And you remember the rest of the story? God wasn't finished with Nebuchadnezzar, because he was going to use him as an illustration for all of us. And if you don't believe this story, you go back and read it in the book of Daniel, because this is really in the Bible. Nebuchadnezzar became the world's first wolf man. Did you know that? He was translated into a wolf man so that he spent the next 7 years eating grass out in the field like a beast. Guess what happened? At the end of 7 years, he was restored, just as the prophecy had been told. And I want to read to you what he said in Daniel 4:37. Now I, Nebuchadnezzar, praise and extol and honor the King of heaven. All of those works are truth, and his ways justice. And watch this. And those who walk in pride, he is able to put down. Right on, King Nebuchadnezzar. He wasn't too bright, but he learned that. 7 years of eating grass has got to teach you something, right? And he realized that what he had learned was that when you get puffed up with who you are in prosperity, God can bring you down in a moment. And David's talking about that very thing, going from prosperity to poverty in one day, the ups and downs of life. Did you know there's a wonderful prayer in the Bible? And I'm just going to throw this in for free. It's a wonderful prayer that maybe all of us ought to pray more. And I think about this prayer once in a while, and I need to remind you of it often. It's found in Proverbs chapter 30, verses 8 and 9. And this is what it says. Remove falsehood and lies far from me. Now watch this. Give me neither poverty nor riches. Feed me with the food allotted to me, lest I be full and deny you and say, who is the Lord? Or lest I be poor and steal and profane the name of my God. Isn't that an interesting prayer? It's a prayer for balance. And in our world today, it would be simply this. Lord, give me everything that I need, everything you bless me with that won't get in the way of my relationship with you. But don't give me any more than that. Because it's not worth having the things of this life if they end up keeping you from knowing God and having eternal life forever and ever. the contrast of prosperity and poverty. And let me give you the fourth one that's in the psalm. The contrast from mourning to dancing. Verse 11. Now watch this. David says, "You have turned for me my mourning into dancing. You have put off my sackcloth and clothed me with gladness." And verse 11 is one of the main reasons why scholars believe that this psalm goes with 2 Samuel. Because let me tell you the rest of the story of bringing back the ark. Do you remember that story? David's coming back into the city with the Ark of the Covenant, and he's got the band playing and people rejoicing, and he's wearing his clerical robe, his linen ephod, says the scripture. And then the Bible says this, that David danced with all of his might before the Lord. And you know what? That's a really troubling passage to a lot of people. And I spent a lot of time in that Old Testament text, and I looked up the word danced, and you know what it means? It means danced. But I want to tell you, this wasn't dancing socially. This wasn't dancing at line dance or whatever they do in the country and Western stuff. This was David dancing before the Lord in exhilaration because of what God had done. He just got so overwhelmed with God's blessing and the beauty and majesty of that moment that he couldn't contain himself. David went from mourning and wearing sackcloth to dancing in the robe of gladness. Isn't life full of ups and downs? Isn't life overwhelmingly a life of extremes? Some days it is almost more than you can handle in the context of 24 hours, the extreme emotions that we go through. And then there's one last one, and I'll cover it quickly. It's in the last verse, and that is from silence to singing. "To the end that my glory may sing praise to you and not be silent." This is a reminder of how many of us keep silence in spite of the fact that God has blessed us so much. And the great lesson here is the lesson of God's wonderful blessing upon us when things are going well, and yet God is still there when things aren't going so well. God is in the room when you get news of some great accomplishment, some award, but God is also in the hospital room when you get news of some difficult situation that you have to face. He's always with you in the ups and downs, and that's why the thing that we're told to do here at the end of the psalm is, whether it's up or down, we're to praise God. Notice, "Oh my God, I will give thanks to you forever." And if you go back in your Bibles to the fourth verse, here the thing is said again. "Sing praise to the Lord, you saints of his, and give thanks at the remembrance of his holy name." The one thought that you don't want to lose from Psalm 30 is this: whether you're going through weeping or joy, give thanks to God. Whether you're in an uptime or a downtime, give thanks to God. If you're experiencing prosperity or poverty, give thanks to God. If you're in times of dancing or mourning, give thanks to God. Don't ever forget that the one constant in all of it is that God is there. He understands. Don't be afraid when you're in the pit to lift up your hands and your voices to God and say, "God, I don't understand this, but I give you praise and I give you thanks." One of the things that happens to us when we go through a downtime is that we forget all of the other things that are good. You know, we lose a loved one in death, and it's the most difficult thing. And yet oftentimes when that happens, God has left us with others to comfort and encourage our hearts. And we need to give thanks. And when you start giving thanks to God, he puts it in perspective. You know, of all the things about life that I have the hardest time with, it's this cycle stuff, this up and down stuff. You know, I just get myself geared up for a good run. And then something happens that turns it in another direction. But I've got to learn, and I think God is teaching me, maybe he's teaching you, that all of these things are for his glory and his purpose, and he's got a reason why he allows the things into our lives that sometimes we don't understand. I feel a lot better about this after reading something that I want to share with you in closing. I'm not much of a scientist, though I like to read the accomplishments of scientists. But I learned something that is one of the most amazing stories that I've ever heard from the animal kingdom. One of the most unique animals that God ever created is the giraffe. It's a strange looking creature, isn't it? I don't know if you've ever read about the birthing of giraffe calves, but I want to tell you that story as we close. I read this in something written by a guy named Gary Richmond, and I'll read it and tell you some of it in his words, but I don't think you'll forget this because I know I never will. He had been invited to a zoo where they had a captive giraffe that was about to give birth so that he could watch the process. He said, "The moment we had anticipated was not a disappointment. A calf, a plucky male, hurled forth, falling 10 feet and landing on his back. The mother giraffe gives birth to its young standing up, and the distance from the birth canal to the ground is about 10 feet. Now, I don't know if you know how high that is, but that's how high you have to jump if you're going to dunk a basketball. So this calf fell out of its mother 10 feet above ground and landed on its back. And it lays there for a few moments, and then, according to the story, it scrambles over and gets up on its legs with its legs underneath it so that it can look out and see what's going on. Well, the mother giraffe lowers her head long enough to take a quick look. Then she positions herself, though, so she's standing directly over the calf. She waits for about a minute, and then she does this most unreasonable thing. Now listen to this. She swings her pendulous leg outward and kicks her baby so that it is sent sprawling head over heels on the ground. Gary turned to the zoologist and he said, "What's that all about?" Well, the zoologist said, "She wants it to get up. And if it doesn't get up, she's going to do it again." Sure enough, the process was repeated again and again. And the struggle to rise was momentous, and as the baby grew tired of trying, the mother would again stimulate its effort with a hearty kick. Amidst the cheers of the animal care staff, the calf stood up finally for the first time. Wobbly for sure, but there it stood on its little spindly legs. Then we were struck silent when the mother kicked it off its feet again. And Gary's friend was the only one not astonished by the female's brutal treatment of the newborn calf. "She wants it to remember how it got up," he said. "That's why she knocked it down again. In the wild, it would need to get up as soon as possible to follow the herd." Now listen carefully. The mother needs the herd too for safety, because out there are lions and hyenas and leopards and hunting dogs, all that would enjoy having a young giraffe for dinner. And they'd get it too if the mother didn't teach her baby so quickly to get up and get on with it. And I'm reminded that one of the reasons we have some of the challenges in our lives is that God is toughening us up and preparing us so that we don't get chewed up by those things out there that are really trying to destroy us. I don't know if you've ever felt it, but I've felt the foot of the Lord on an occasion, you know, kicking me back and saying, you know, get with it. Preparing you, toughening you up. The ups and downs of life are not always just happenstance. Sometimes God brings those things into our life for a purpose, that He might strengthen us and make us the kind of people that He can trust and use in the days that are before us. I'm glad my father's more gentle than the giraffe. But nonetheless, he's the one often who is behind the ups and downs of our life. And the thing that's so precious about that is he's always there. So give him praise, saints. Don't be afraid to lift your heart and say, "Lord, I don't know what this is all about, but I give you praise and I thank you. You're up to something, God, and I don't need to know what it is right now, but I give you praise." And one day you'll be up on your feet walking, protected when the moment comes that you need it.
1: You know, the book of Psalms has a lot about trouble in it. Someone once said, every psalm seems to start with a sigh and end with a song. And I think there's some truth to that. The Psalms teach us the valuable importance of praise and worship in our own personal lives. I've been so impressed by that again this time as we've gone through Psalms together. Well, tomorrow we talk about Psalm 46, Triumph Over Trouble. Don't forget, today, you still have an opportunity to order the book, Five Psalms for a Flourishing Life. This 236-page, beautiful hardback gift book is yours for the asking when you send a gift to Turning Point in these last few days of May. 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And when we send you these resources, we're nourishing your soul, and we know it, and we're thankful for it. See you next time. This is David Jeremiah.
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0: With SRN News, I'm Rich Thomason in Washington. Secretary of State Rubio says there are details yet to be ironed out in talks with Iran.
1: Speaking from India, Rubio says the sides are working on an outline.
2: Suffice it to say that some progress has been made, significant progress, although not final progress has been made.
1: Regional officials say the deal would gradually reopen the Strait of Hormuz and see the U.S. blockade of Iranian ports end. Iran would give up its stockpile of highly enriched uranium. At Arlington National Cemetery, President Trump mentioned those who were killed fighting Iran.
3: We lost 13 wonderful souls, wonderful special people.
1: The president said there could be no 4th of July without America's armed forces, and there could be no Independence Day without Memorial Day. Ed Donahue, Washington.
0: And American forces have launched a new round of strikes on Iranian military targets. An evacuation order has been lifted for some of those evacuated from their homes near a chemical storage tank that was in danger of exploding in Southern California.
4: It's not over yet. We still have work to do.
0: Orange County Fire Chief Craig Covey.
4: There's two things that we're going to be still doing an operational operation on. Number one, we still have to mitigate a fire and very small explosion concern and also a spill potential.
0: President Trump's endorsement has carried a lot of weight in recent GOP primaries. Today, we'll see how things go in Texas, where incumbent U.S. Senator John Cornyn faces off against Trump-endorsed Ken Paxton in a runoff. The winner faces Democrat James Tallarico in the general election. From Texas to Georgia to the Carolinas, forecasters say that flash flooding is possible today, much of the South swamped by torrential rains. Four people dead after a train collided with a school bus in northern Belgium. On Wall Street, Dow futures up 298 points. This is SRN News.
5: 604 KGLE, the forecast for the day today, hot. We are looking at a slight chance of showers and thunderstorms in the late afternoon. Other than that, increasing clouds and hot, a high near 99. Winds gusting to 31. Tonight, mostly cloudy, low of 66. Tomorrow, mostly sunny and breezy with a high of 95 degrees. By Thursday, mostly sunny and 94. Right now, it's 73 degrees KGLE. Time for today's meditation on your network of praise. I'm Dave Brown, reading from Pastor Colin Smith's book, Unlocking the Bible Devotional, The Lion and the Lamb. Revelation 5, verses 5 and 6, one of the 24 elders said to me, "Stop weeping. Look, the Lion of the tribe of Judah has won the victory. He is worthy to open the scroll and its seven seals." Then I saw a lamb. The one who is able to bring the purpose of God to pass is described as both a lion and a lamb. No single image can describe his glory. This person now becomes the focus of the whole vision as he emerges from the dazzling light around the throne. His origin is not with us on this side of the sea of glass. He comes from the inscrutable light of the throne. Although the Lion of the tribe of Judah emerges from the throne of God, he's identified with one of the tribes of Israel. John is told he has won the victory, yet he is depicted as a lamb with its throat cut. A slaughtered lamb spoke of sacrifice, so John was saying that the one who emerged from God's throne entered human history as a Jew and laid down his life as a sacrifice. This lamb bears the marks of death, but he is very much alive. Standing triumphant in the presence of God with seven horns, the symbol of perfect power, and seven eyes, a picture of complete knowledge, he does what no other person in heaven, on earth, or under the earth could do. He approaches the throne of God and takes the scroll from the hand of the Almighty. Then all of heaven erupts in a new song about Jesus Christ, who is able to open the seals and execute the will of God because of his death and resurrection. That's why we read later in Revelation that there is no more sea. For those who are purchased by Christ's blood, there's no longer thunder and lightning coming from God's throne, and nothing can separate them from his presence. Christ has not yet come in power and glory to destroy his enemies and take his rightful place as king on earth, but the scroll is in his hand. The future is secure. Every one of God's purposes will be accomplished through him.
6: When we all get to heaven.
5: 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Because Gil loved Jesus and believed in his redeeming blood shed on the cross, he's now living in the very holy presence of our Savior Jesus Christ. Titus 2:7, show yourself in all respects to be a model of good works, and in your teaching show integrity, dignity. It is your Network of Praise. It is a Tuesday. Good morning. Dave, Marcy, and Amy here with you.
7: Morning. Yes, good morning. Oh, man. Big week ahead here. We're getting closer and closer to graduation week.
5: You know what else we're getting closer to?
7: What?
5: My daughter's wedding.
7: Oh, boy. Oh, man, this is a big week.
5: We have a lot of issues to work through this morning. And a lot of music to play.
7: Yeah.
5: Hey, this is Toby Mac with Zach Williams and Cornerstone.

0: True worshipers worship the Father in spirit and in truth. Worship Him sincerely, honestly. Worship Him
1: while you work. Our God is an awesome God. Listen for Dave Kirby, afternoons on your network of praise.

Have Your Way. That is Katie DeCole on your Network of Praise. Checking mission news in a moment. Right now, though, it's Patrick Mayberry and Lead On, Good Shepherd.

0: Hit on Good Shepherd. That's for Patrick Mayberry on your network of praise. Good morning. The 26th of May.
1: Oh, boy.
0: Yeah. A lot of graduations going on.
1: Yes.
0: A lot of weddings going on.
1: There's been a lot of list making this last month here, and stuff has been getting checked off the list. Slowly but surely, we're getting closer and closer.
0: You know what happens, though, with those big events like your mm-hmm. son's graduation?
1: Yeah.
0: You check an item off the list, and you think of two others to add to the list.
1: I feel like graduations and weddings have this in common, Dave. That's truly
0: That's
1: what
0: true.
1: Happens.
0: That's true. We'll be talking about both. Hey, this is your network of praise.
2: I'm Ruth Kramer with Mission Network News. For many Muslims around the world, Eid al-Adha begins tonight. The holiday commemorates Abraham's willingness to sacrifice a son in obedience to God. But for Christians, it's a unique opportunity for gospel conversations with Muslims.
3: So in this holiday, they give, you know, like a sacrifice for their sins. And it reminds us with the real sacrifice, you know, Jesus.
2: Salim Shalash is a pastor at Home of Jesus the King Church, a partner of Beit Hillel Congregation in Nazareth, Israel. He's encouraging you to invite Muslims to investigate who Isa, or Jesus, really is.
3: Who is this prophet? Who is this one that he will judge? Who is this one that he can create life? Who is this one that he can raise dead people?
2: Pray for boldness to speak to Muslims about Jesus. And as summer comes around the corner in the United States, Helen Williams of World Missionary Press encourages believers to look for evangelism opportunities.
4: This is a season when people are out. They're about. They're not maybe as wound up in details of life as at other times of year. And so they're open to receiving the word. It's just a matter of being out there.
2: World Missionary Press offers a variety of free booklets, many of which are evangelism-based, including coloring books with scripture, their new Power of Hope booklet, and a Path to Life fold-out. 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
4: It's just having your eyes and your heart opened. The Lord's going to bring the opportunities.
2: 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I'm Ruth Kramer.
0: 20 minutes after 6 o'clock, your network of praise. Good morning. And welcome in, Amy, for our first check on the forecast.
5: Well, good morning. And our Tuesday warming quickly around the region. We've got some heat advisories in places coming in today. Northwest Montana, northern Idaho, we'll see rain showers with a slight chance of thunderstorms and highs in the mid-70s to lower 80s. Central Montana, increasing clouds and a chance of rain showers, slight chance of thunderstorms, and an incoming heat advisory with our highs 85 to 95. Southwest Montana, central Idaho, mostly cloudy with a slight chance of rain showers, thunderstorms this afternoon, and highs 70 to 80. In northeast Montana, northwest North Dakota, partly cloudy with a slight chance of showers and thunderstorms, heat advisory with highs in the mid to upper 90s. Jamestown, North Dakota, sunny and light breezes with a high of 89. In south central, southeast Montana, north central, northeast Wyoming, partly sunny today, highs in the mid 80s to the upper 90s. In Cheyenne, Wyoming, isolated showers and afternoon thunderstorms, partly sunny and breezy with highs near 76.
0: All right. Thank you, Amy. It's 21 after 6 o'clock. Your network of praise as we turn to Terry and he sees you.

0: safe for the kids, indeed.
1: Wow, that's pretty.
0: But
1: is that dangerous?
0: Not.
1: No.
2: No.
0: An actual.
1: Whoa, look at that.
0: Babysitter.
1: See what happened?
0: Just to be clear. Welcome to your Network of Praise.

0: Worthy of It All. That is CC Winans on Your Network of Praise. That's that incredible thing. We are worthy of none of it.
1: I know.
0: God, who's worthy of it all.
1: And who does he care about?
0: Reaches down to us.
1: Pulls us up. Ugh, so good.
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2: Hi, I'm Johnny Erickson Tata with a question. Just how concerned is Jesus about your unsaved friend or loved one? Well, we find the answer in Luke chapter 15, where Jesus says, "Suppose one of you has 100 sheep and loses one of them. Does he not leave the 99 in the open country and go after the lost sheep until he finds it? And when he finds it, he joyfully puts it on his shoulders and goes home." You know, Jesus was talking about himself in that parable. And oh, how happy it makes the good shepherd just to find that one lost sheep. Now, most people can understand a God who forgives sinners who crawl to him begging for mercy, but a God who actually runs to search for sinners in order to forgive them? This kind of love is beyond our comprehension. But Luke 15 reveals how much God cares for lost ones. So, keep praying. If a lost sheep is to be found, believe me, Jesus will find him.
3: Good morning, Your Network of Praise. In KGLE areas, we will see a chance of showers and thunderstorms this afternoon. Hot today with our high to 99, heat advisory a-coming. Tonight, mostly cloudy with a low of 66. Tomorrow, sunny and light breeze with a high of 95. Thursday, staying hot and mostly sunny with breezes out of the southwest and a high of 94. Friday, up to 93. Right now, it's 72 in Glendive. 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
0: It is Your Network of Praise. Good morning. Happy Tuesday.
1: Mm-hmm.
0: David Marcy here. Good morning. Amy coming in with the weather in just a little bit.
1: Yeah. Dave and I have parties on the brain. That's what we've been thinking about a lot this last couple weeks.
0: Between Marcy's graduation parties and my daughter's wedding to attend to this
1: week. We got a lot going on.
0: We're
1: going
0: to be useless this morning. But the music still has its purpose. Jeremy Camp with Getting Started.

Firm Foundation, that's Cody Carnes on your Network of Praise. Good morning, 39 minutes after 6 o'clock. Here's Lauren Daigle, and thank God I do.

0: Thank God I do. That's Lauren Daigle on your network of praise. Good morning. David Marcy here. And we all, as believers, have a desire for more and more people to know about Christ, what he did for us, his love for us, and our need to turn to him and repentance, all of that. It all comes together in sharing our faith. John Sorensen talks about it.
1: Hi, I'm John Sorensen, president of Evangelism Explosion, and this is Share Life Today on your network of praise. Jim Sanders, executive vice president of Ambassador Advertising, has watched God turn ordinary days into extraordinary opportunities. He said,
2: as I've watched you over and over and over again demonstrate how the Lord orchestrates, you would never imagine in a million years. And yet, if you're obedient and take that first step, and get past that fear you might have, the result is incredible.
1: You know, God's divine appointments have been one of my favorite things to witness in my walk with God. He arranges moments that connect hearts and advance the gospel in ways we could never plan on our own. So today, pause and ask the Lord to orchestrate your steps. He delights in aligning your path with someone who needs to hear about Jesus. And when he does, I'd encourage you to step out and share the gospel. For help and to watch the full interview with Jim Sanders, visit sharelife.today.
3: Good Tuesday morning. KGLE areas your network of praise. We'll see a slight chance of showers and afternoon thunderstorms, but increasing clouds and hot today with a high of 99. Tonight, cloudy with a low of 66. Tomorrow, mostly sunny and breezy with a high of 95. Thursday, sunny and hot still with a high of 94. Friday, sun and heat sticking around. Right now, it's 72. In and around Glendive, KGLE.
4: Hi, friends. This is Janet Parshall, host of In the Market, coming to you on Moody Radio. On our next broadcast, why not just make the cake? That's a question countless people across the country started asking in 2012 when Jack Phillips told two men who walked into his Masterpiece Cake Shop that he wouldn't create a custom cake for their same-sex wedding. Join us to hear his powerful story and his legal battles. And then we're going to talk about the mysteries of the Messiah on the next In the Market with Janet Parshall.
0: From 3 to 5 this afternoon. It is your network of praise. Good morning. Hey, we've been talking about graduations.
5: Yes.
0: What do you remember from your high school graduation?
5: I remember there was a lot of people in my graduating class, and so it took forever.
0: Yeah,
5: that's what I remember.
0: We have friends at church whose son is graduating.
5: Yeah.
0: Last Sunday, he gave us the card, the invitation to get together, and that's wonderful. He also said to us, why don't you come to the graduation? And my wife was the first to respond and read my mind. No, we won't be there. Those things can't go on.
5: Yes.
0: She said, it'll last a long time. He said, no. It's only going to last an hour and 40 minutes. We've got it all timed out. I'm thinking an hour
5: and 40 minutes. Yeah. That's what I'm thinking too.
0: Now, if you're related to a graduate, go and enjoy. Have a wonderful time.
5: Yes.
0: We will be thinking of you. Here's Mercy Me. Make it well.
5: Hey, just a friendly reminder, you can always download the Your Network of Praise mobile app and listen to that in your headphones as you wade through the graduation.
0: Get your earphones on.
5: Yeah.
0: Mercy Me.
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1: Chosen. That's from Sidewalk Prophets on Your Network of Praise. Good morning. How's your Latin, Marcy?
2: I wouldn't say that it's like super strong or anything.
1: Really?
2: Yeah.
1: If I say to you, the next song is called Amadeo, what's that come from?
2: Latin. That's where.
1: Very good.
2: Latin.
1: Which means what?
2: Lover of God.
1: See?
2: Thank you, Google.
1: Scholar. There we go. Lover of God. That's what Ryan Stevenson is singing about when he sings Amadeo.

That's Amadeo from Ryan Stevenson on Your Network of Praise. 657, one more song to squeeze in before we get to the news. From Jamie McDonald, this is Ain't No

0: Ain't no way. 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Happy Tuesday. It's 7 o'clock.
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6: With SRN News, I'm Rich Thomason in Washington. President Trump is not on the ballot, but his favored candidate is in today's U.S. Senate runoff in Texas. Four-term incumbent Senator John Cornyn being challenged by State Attorney General Ken Paxton, and Paxton has been endorsed by the president. Iranian missile launchers and boats that were laying mines have been targeted by the U.S. military in strikes in southern Iran. While in Ukraine, the capital is dealing with an uptick in Russian missile and drone attacks.
7: Russia fired more than 100 drones and two ballistic missiles at Ukraine overnight, the Ukrainian Air Force says, as the country's foreign minister notes that Moscow's recent threat to hit Kyiv especially hard from the air has brought nothing new. Meanwhile, French Foreign Ministry spokesman Pascal Comfort says France won't pull its diplomats from Kyiv.
6: Two children among the four people killed in a crash involving a school bus and a train. This happened in northern Belgium. Some people chased from their homes by a leaking chemical storage tank in Orange County in Southern California, now being allowed to return to their homes. Parts of the South dealing with flash flooding, with more of the same possible today from Texas through Georgia and up into the Carolinas, according to weather forecasters. President Trump says a deal with Iran would require its enriched uranium to be turned over immediately to the United States or destroyed in place in Iran. Secretary of State Rubio says U.S.-Iran negotiations continue, and in Rubio's words, it's either going to be a good deal or there isn't going to be one. Wall Street stock futures sharply higher this morning, and this is SRN.
8: Good morning, KGLE areas. Our Tuesday getting hot this whole week, in fact. It'll stay warm. A 20% chance of showers today with a high of 99. Tonight, mostly cloudy. Our low to 66. Tomorrow, we'll reach for 95 with mostly sunny skies and breezes from the southwest. Our Thursday, mostly sunny and breezy with a high of 94. Friday, still hot with a high of 93. Breezy and sunny. Right now, 72.
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0: 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Because Gil loved Jesus and believed in His redeeming blood shed on the cross, he's now living in the very holy presence of our Savior Jesus Christ. Titus 2:7, show yourself in all respects to be a model of good works, and in your teaching show integrity, dignity. It is Your Network of Praise on a Tuesday morning. Good morning.
11: 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Very sweet of you.
0: Here is John Reddick. I believe it.

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0: Lift Me Up, that's Blessing Offer on your network of praise. Good morning, David Marcy here.
1: Such a great song.
0: It's kind of weird, Marcy.
1: What's weird?
0: Marrying off my only daughter, my little girl, the youngest of the family.
1: Yep, understandably, that would be weird.
0: It happens this weekend.
1: Oh boy, I'm so excited for you. So yeah. you have some jobs to do. That's like very few, but
0: I do.
1: Compared to the bride.
0: I know my limit. Very few is
1: How are you handling your responsibilities? Are you excited about this?
0: My daughter told me my job is...
1: Okay.
0: Walk her down the aisle.
1: Sure, sure.
0: But other than that, then there's a reception.
1: Uh-huh.
0: And I stand up and say, welcome, everybody. And that's it.
1: Oh, good job.
0: Yeah.
1: You're doing... See, you already did a great job.
0: I was... Originally, they said, we want you to do a father-daughter dance. This is my daughter and her fiancé. They decided that.
1: And I know, here's the thing. I know you and your daughter well enough to know that you both are not a huge fan of people looking at you.
0: Not dancers. So I said, all right, if that's what you want, make the bridezilla happy.
1: Yeah, sure.
0: But the end of the story was, then, a couple of weeks later, my daughter called me up. Katie called me up and said, Dad, forget the dance.
1: Oof.
0: I said, how come? Well, I was being kind of soft selling by her fiance. Said, we should really do this.
1: Yeah. And you're like,
0: and then later on, he said to his mom, of course, we're going to do a
1: mother-son
0: dance. She said, I don't want to. So now I don't have to either.
1: Just have a whole bunch of difficult people in this wedding. That's what we're learning. Whole bunch of difficult people to please over here.
0: Yeah. If you want to watch a wedding, you could be with me sitting in a chair watching the whole thing.
1: That's so great.
0: It is your network of praise.
2: Sir Winston Churchill made a great observation we've often quoted. Hello, I'm Chuck Swindoll. London had just been bombed again. And the British were losing heart. As they were wondering what their future would hold, Sir Winston spoke these words, "This is not the end. This is not even the beginning of the end. But it is perhaps the end of the beginning." I think that's what Jesus was saying when he talked about things to come. When you see these things occurring, it isn't the end. It may not even be the beginning of the end, but it is the end of the beginning. Christ is coming back. Are you ready for that beginning?
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0: 14 minutes after 7 o'clock, your network of praise and a reminder, Pastor Chuck Swindoll will be back at 9 o'clock this morning. Amy, welcome in. What do you see in a forecast?
4: Well, good morning. Yes, a cloudy day and some moisture and heat as well. Northwest Montana, northern Idaho, in for rain showers and a chance of thunderstorms. Our highs in the mid-70s to low 80s. In central Montana, we'll see increasing clouds with a chance of rain showers, slight chance of afternoon thunderstorms, and highs 85 to 95. In southwest Montana, central Idaho, mostly cloudy today with a slight chance of rain, afternoon showers and thunderstorms as well, and highs 70 to 80. In northeast Montana, northwest North Dakota, partly cloudy skies with a slight chance of showers, afternoon thunderstorms, and a heat advisory with heat in the mid to upper 90s. Those highs, Jamestown, North Dakota, under sunny skies today, light east wind and highs near 89. In south central, southeast Montana, north central, northeast Wyoming, partly sunny with highs in the mid-80s to the upper 90s. Cheyenne, Wyoming, isolated showers and thunderstorms this afternoon. Part sun, breezy, and highs near 76.
0: All right. Thank you, Amy. It is 15 after 7 o'clock. Your network of praise. How about this? This is Phil Wickham with My All in All.

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0: Hallelujah. That's Elevation Worship on your network of praise. Good morning. Happy Tuesday. You all set for graduation?
1: Oh, no. No, no, no.
0: You have... Okay, this always gets me a little bit. You have two graduations.
1: Yes, this coming... the first week of June, I have two graduations.
0: Noah's graduating from high school.
1: Yes, that's the big one.
0: That's excellent. That's wonderful. Way to go,
1: Looking
0: Noah.
1: Forward
0: He's
1: to
0: got
1: that.
0: Big plans and all that. And, Mike is graduating from?
1: Eighth grade.
0: Does he have big plans?
1: This is such a typical middle child. Okay, so not only are Noah and Micah graduating the same week, but they also share, their birthdays are 5 days apart. So Micah and Noah share a lot of parties. Like whenever we do a lot of combined parties.
0: Now it's graduation.
1: And now it's going to be very much like that. He's going to be kind of piggybacking off of his older brother's graduation party.
0: What was your favorite grade in
1: school? The last day of my senior year. That was my favorite. I was ready to be out of school.
0: Is that
1: so
0: right?
1: Good.
0: Wow.
1: Yeah. Yeah.
0: Isn't that kind of a funny feeling though? I remember thinking, okay, what's next?
1: Now what? Yeah. Some unknowns.
0: Yeah.
1: Mm-hmm. Mm-hmm.
0: So anyway, pray for those students. It is big.
1: And their parents. Wink, wink, nudge, nudge.
0: That's right. It is your network of praise.
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3: 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We're in for a very hot week. Today, 99 for the high with a 20% chance of showers. Tonight, cloudy and down to 66. Tomorrow, mostly sunny and breezes into the 30s. Our high, 95. Thursday and Friday, both very sunny and mid-moderate breezes with highs in the mid-90s. Right now, Glendive and nearby at 74.
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0: Good morning. Well, it's in John 1:29, John the Baptist.
1: Mm-hmm.
0: He sees Jesus coming toward him across the plain or wherever it is they are. And I love the proclamation. John the Baptist says, "Behold, the Lamb of God who takes away the sin of the world." Mm. What is the crux of all history floats on this truth.
1: Yeah.
0: God is the one who takes away the sin of the world. Brandon Lake sings about it, too good to not believe.

0: the song you need when you need it.
1: Am I going to listen to this song as though it's my favorite movie?
0: Even if you didn't know you needed it.
1: Yes.
0: Your network of praise.

0: I've just seen too much. That's Big Daddy Weave on your network of praise. Happy Tuesday. In your car, Mercy.
1: Yes.
0: Right now, if we take our microphones, plug them into a really long cable, go out in the parking lot, and open up your car doors, go digging around in the glove box, are we going to find any little packets, like sauce packets from restaurants?
1: I wouldn't keep those in the car. If I have extra, like the most likely thing you would find is mild sauce from Taco Bell. Those are my favorite for like eggs and stuff, but I always take them and put them in my fridge.
0: You don't get nothing in your car.
1: No, no.
0: I'm impressed.
1: I wouldn't.
0: A lot of us do.
1: Okay.
0: And there is this thing going around asking the question, are they safe? You keep them in your car.
1: Sure.
0: You know, here comes the hot weather, and they're just sitting there baking away.
1: Well, you were specifically talking about, we were talking about this off the air, ranch. That, to me, no way would I keep that in my car, because hot ranch to dip it in, no.
0: Well, and the examples they're giving here, Chick-fil-A ranch, Zaxby's Zax sauce, whatever that is, Taco Bell fire sauce.
1: Yeah, yeah.
0: Tucked away in the vehicles. The experts. All right,
1: fire sauce, I would totally eat. Ranch, no way.
0: Do you mind if we go to an expert?
1: Yeah, I am the expert. What are you talking about?
0: After Marcy, right below Marcy, comes this guy from Rutgers University. He's a food science expert right below Marcy.
1: Uh-huh.
0: And he says they're actually pretty safe.
1: Sure.
0: He says
1: they're gross.
0: The heat makes it harder for the harmful microorganisms to survive. Although he adds the flavor might be maybe not quite as good.
1: I don't care about any of that. It's just gross, Dave. It's gross.
0: But safe. That's the bottom line, you know. We're talking about graduations. We're talking about teenagers.
1: I know.
0: Teenage boys.
1: They're about to
0: eat anything.
1: Yeah, live off of the free taco sauce packets.
0: Gotta get some calories. It's your network of praise.
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2: You know, here I am trying to find fulfillment and identity and all of these other little things that just never really fully satisfy. 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
2: Jesus says that if you drink of his living water, he says you'll never thirst again. How is it that all these other things leave you hungry and thirsty for more, but he says you will never thirst again? The way that works is this, is because once you have that right relationship with your Creator that you're always meant to have through his Son Jesus, the search is over and you are complete. You're complete. And then all these other things in life that leave you hungry and thirsty for more, never really satisfied, you could actually finally enjoy them now like you never have before in their proper category where they belong. They're all supplementary, secondary to life.
3: Hear more from Chad at familyminute.org.
1: 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To the music with Chris Tomlin. How good it is.

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All creatures of our God and King. 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All of creation.

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1: I've got so much to be thankful for. 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
1: I'm Jim Miller here in the newsroom. Police searching for a missing woman who was last seen in Bozeman. They say 54-year-old Gina Molinari has been missing for over 2 weeks. She last contacted her family May the 6th through, they say, social media, and last known to be in the Bozeman area May 19th. Police believe she may be in danger. Anyone who has information, please contact local authorities. A child hurt after being hit by a car walking home from school in East Helena. Happened last Thursday afternoon near Prickly Pear Elementary School. Police say the young boy was in a crosswalk when a driver struck him. He was taken to a hospital with bruises and scrapes. He did need stitches. Not yet clear if anyone is being charged. Montana State University getting over $10 million to help expand its biomedical research. National Institutes of Health COBRI program is granting the university $10.7 million to enhance biomedical research, workforce development, and public health. The money will go towards creating a Center for Advanced Molecular Pathogenesis program at the university. Cancer Support Community Montana expanding to Helena. The Board of Trustees has approved adding a physical location in Helena. The nonprofit offers cancer patients free support programs to help foster community and break down barriers to care. Cancer Support Community Montana has been operating since 2004 with chapters in Missoula and Bozeman. And checking the roadways, Wyoming Highway Patrol says troopers made an increasing number of DUI arrests over the Memorial Day weekend. As traffic surged statewide, they report impaired driving stops were up compared to the same holiday period last year. The troopers responding to multiple alcohol-related crashes on I-25 and Highway 20, 26. Good news, no fatalities reported in those incidents, but several drivers were hospitalized with non-life-threatening injuries. Patrol officials say enforcement will remain elevated through early June as summer travel wraps up. And that's a look at your news headlines here on your Network of Praise. I'm Jim Miller.
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7: Trump is not on the ballot, but his favored candidate is in today's U.S. Senate runoff in Texas. Four-term incumbent Senator John Cornyn being challenged by State Attorney General Ken Paxton, and Paxton has been endorsed by the president. Iranian missile launchers and boats that were laying mines have been targeted by the U.S. military in strikes in southern Iran. While in Ukraine, the capital is dealing with an uptick in Russian missile and drone attacks.
8: Russia fired more than 100 drones and two ballistic missiles at Ukraine overnight, the Ukrainian Air Force says, as the country's foreign minister notes that Moscow's recent threat to hit Kyiv especially hard from the air has brought nothing new. Meanwhile, French foreign ministry spokesman Pascal Comte-Valfour says France won't pull its diplomats from Kyiv.
7: Two children among the four people killed in a crash involving a school bus and a train. This happened in northern Belgium. Some people chased from their homes by a leaking chemical storage tank in Orange County in Southern California, now being allowed to return to their homes. Parts of the South dealing with flash flooding, with more of the same possible today from Texas through Georgia and up into the Carolinas, according to weather forecasters. President Trump says a deal with Iran would require its enriched uranium to be turned over immediately to the United States or destroyed in place in Iran. Secretary of State Rubio says U.S.-Iran negotiations continue, and in Rubio's words, it's either going to be a good deal or there isn't going to be one. Wall Street stock futures sharply higher this morning. This is SRN News.
9: Well, good morning, KGLE areas. Our Tuesday brings a warm week. heating up today into a heat advisory. Already a pretty warm today, a chance of showers and thunderstorms, and our high 99. Tonight, clouds and a low of 66. Tomorrow, sunny and breezy, up to 95. Thursday and Friday, both in the low to mid 90s. Sunny and breezy. And right now, Glendive and nearby, climbing from 81 already. KGLE.
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0: Today's programming on your network of praise is a gift from Cheryl Wooden of Helena, Montana, in loving memory of her husband, Gil, a man of integrity and devotion. Because Gil loved Jesus and believed in his redeeming blood shed on the cross, he's now living in the very holy presence of our Savior Jesus Christ. Titus 2:7, show yourself in all respects to be a model of good works, and in your teaching show integrity, dignity. It is your network of praise. Good Tuesday morning, Dave, Marcy, and Amy.
12: Yes.
0: She'll be coming in just a few minutes.
12: Man, a lot of reasons to celebrate here. During this coming couple of weeks here, with lots of graduations and stuff going on. You got a wedding to look forward to.
0: A lot of weddings, a lot of graduations.
12: Yeah.
0: And each of us are involved in one or the other.
12: Oh, man.
0: Hey, let's get to some music with Zach Williams, Old Church Choir.

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heaven on my mind. That's Toby Mac at your Network of Praise. 11 minutes after 8 o'clock, some wisdom from Dr. David Jeremiah coming up in just a moment. Help you plan your day with forecast. That's on the way as well. Right now, Micah Tyler and Emerson Day. People like us. If

0: People Like Us, that's from Micah Tyler and Emerson Day on your network of praise. Good morning. Happy Tuesday to you. David Mercy here. So Mercy's the one who brings us all the
1: weird food stuff. That's what I'm known for. Yes.
0: Food stuff.
1: Yes, that's one of the things.
0: Let me throw one at you.
1: Yeah.
0: Okay.
1: You already did, and I dodged it, but okay, you can bring it up again, I guess.
0: crazy food. Pizza Hut. This is only the Pizza Hut in Japan.
1: Okay.
0: I'm not throwing the other one under the bus. Just the one in Japan. They're serving up now this dish.
1: Okay.
0: That's actually called drinkable cheese curry pizza.
1: Oh, you lost me. You lost me. Drinkable cheese. Ugh.
0: Gooey Gouda cheese.
1: Ugh. No.
0: Japanese curry sauce.
1: Okay, so this is just a personal preference. I don't really like the taste of curry, so that's you've lost me on so many levels.
0: Never mind.
1: Cheese curry.
0: You know what it reminds me?
1: Ugh.
0: I saw a video yesterday of a whale.
1: Yes.
0: Of a mother whale with her calf.
1: Yeah.
0: And feeding the calf. I'd never seen this before, but it's like this spout of white paste that comes gushing out of the mom, and the calf is right underneath with the mouth open receiving all of this. It's like 35% to 50% just fat.
1: Crazy.
0: And they grow like 100 pounds a day.
1: Yeah, it's a whale, so they grow quick.
0: It's like a teenager drinking this pizza.
1: That's exactly what it looks like. Ew.
0: Yes.
1: Ew, ew, ew.
0: Your network of praise.
2: 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Why? Because competition makes us better. The English statesman Edmund Burke captured this truth when he said, he that wrestles with us strengthens our nerves and sharpens our skill. Our antagonist is our helper. The Bible certainly agrees with that philosophy. The book of Proverbs talks about people making each other better as iron sharpens iron. 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
0: And Pastor David Jeremiah will be returning at 10 o'clock this morning here on your network of praise. But right now, Amy, as we're getting back into the swing of things after a long weekend, what do you see in the forecast?
4: Well, clouds, some showers, and a lot of heat today in northwest Montana, northern Idaho. Rain showers likely, a chance of thunderstorms, and highs in the mid-70s to lower 80s. Central Montana showing a chance of rain showers, a slight chance of afternoon thunderstorms, and highs 85 to 95. Southwest Montana, central Idaho, mostly cloudy with light southwest breeze, a chance of afternoon rain showers and thunderstorms, and highs 70 to 80. In northeast Montana, northwest North Dakota, partly cloudy skies with a slight chance of showers and afternoon thunderstorms, highs in the mid to upper 90s. Jamestown, North Dakota, in for sun today, light east wind and highs near 89. In south central, southeast Montana, north central, northeast Wyoming, partly sunny skies, today's highs in the mid 80s to the upper 90s. In Cheyenne, Wyoming, with isolated showers and thunderstorms this afternoon, partly sunny and breezy with highs near 76.
0: All right, we'll take it. Thank you, Amy. It's your network of praise, and we hear from Matthew West, Me on Your Mind.

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1: Spring is just such a natural reminder that there's always hope and there's always growth on the other side.
0: Make the most of it.
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0: It's a good song. That's from Jamie McDonald, Ain't No Way.
1: That's her latest right there. Love that song.
2: Knowing God from Harvest with pastor and evangelist Greg Laurie.
3: Let me tell you where you will not find happiness. Being beautiful or handsome will not make you happy. But most people always will say, well, you know, I'm okay, but well, look at her. I'm all right, but look at him. 85% of women over 40 say they're not as attractive as the average woman. And that's why last year Americans spent $11.4 billion on cosmetic surgeon fees. And that was Newport Beach alone. I've seen some and I'm thinking, really? You say, well, I want to look like the model in the magazine. Newsflash, the model doesn't even look like the model in the magazine. Haven't you ever heard of Photoshop? Little airbrushing? The 2014 Annual Academy of Facial Plastic and Reconstructive Surgery survey blamed the rise of the selfie. They said, we're taking so many photos of our self. More than ever before, we use Photoshop, Instagram filters, and other enhancements to look our best, and they say plastic surgery is the next logical step. Yet, being beautiful or handsome will not bring personal happiness. The only place to find real happiness is in a relationship with God.
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4: Good morning, KGLE areas. We are headed into a hot day and part of a hot week altogether. Quite a bit of sun and breezy as well today. A 20% chance of afternoon showers and thunderstorms with our high to 99. Tonight, cloudy and a low of 66. Tomorrow, under mostly sunny skies, breezy and a high of 95. Thursday, sunny, breezy and reaching for 94. But right now, Glendive already at 81.
5: 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This is Janet Parshall, host of In the Market, coming to you on Moody Radio. On our next broadcast, why not just make the cake? That's a question countless people across the country started asking in 2012 when Jack Phillips told two men who walked into his masterpiece cake shop that he wouldn't create a custom cake for their same-sex wedding. 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And then we're going to talk about the mysteries of the Messiah on the next In the Market with Janet Parshall.
0: From 3 to 5 this afternoon, it is your Network of Praise. Good morning. Tuesday morning, David Marcy here, and would you... Okay, something bad happens.
1: Oh, no.
0: You need to go to the hospital.
1: Okay.
0: Do you call for an ambulance, or do you call Uber?
1: They're probably going to cost about the same.
0: I remember when my baby sisters, twins, still are...
1: Yeah, still are twins.
0: My mom was at the doctor's office when she actually went into labor.
1: Oh, boy.
0: And
1: well, at least she was at the doctor's office.
0: They called an ambulance.
1: Yeah.
0: And now this is 1968.
1: Yeah.
0: And the ambulance ride was like, I don't know, a couple blocks. And it was like, I've just top of my head, like $100.
1: Yeah.
0: And my dad said, next time? We're just going to go get in the car and drive on over there.
1: It definitely is situational, depending on what's going on there.
0: Yeah.
1: Obviously, if I call an Uber driver, there's no guarantee he or she knows how to do CPR or whatever I am needing in the moment.
0: Yeah. Might not have the...
1: A lot of tourniquet training or anything
0: AED
1: like that.
0: AED.
1: Yeah. So I guess it depends.
0: Yeah, don't mess around with it if it's that important. But think about it, because that is a trend.
1: It is a trend. People are actually calling ride shares more than ambulances. Yeah, which, well, not more than it, but they're doing that instead of calling ambulances. And that's a little scary.
0: Yeah. Use your own discernment there. Unspoken what he says about you. You had

0: reaching families, changing lives. Your network of praise.
1: I find it's always the lie that is loudest. I know the one with the power is never the one who is shouting, shouting. I lean in,

0: When You Speak. That's Jeremy Camp on your Network of Praise. Hey, time for Plugged In, or review.
1: Always good for those.
0: See what
1: reviews.
0: They've got. There's a movie coming out that you were telling me that you want to go see.
1: Yeah. It's a story of George Whitefield and Benjamin Franklin and their relationship.

0: relationship, and oh man, I'm blanking on what it's called, but it's a really, I can't, I want to see it really bad. Hold on a second. I'm gonna look
1: All
0: it
1: right.
0: up.
1: I'll
0: Ben
1: just
0: Franklin
1: sing a little song
0: movie.
1: here while we fill
0: I
1: some time.
0: didn't even know they had a relationship until this. A Great Awakening is what the movie is called.
1: Okay.
0: And it's in theaters apparently, but it's about the evangelist George Whitefield. He was known for having a loud, booming voice and his relationship with Benjamin Franklin.
1: Cool.
0: Yeah.
1: All right. A lot of great movies, though. Let's see. I don't know if the movie or what. Let's find out what they're reviewing today.
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7: In 1 Corinthians 9, Paul made an interesting statement. 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The tools he had to work with were limited, but we live in an era in which technology makes it possible to take the gospel to places it's never been heard before. 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
1: Thank you, Roger. It is your network of praise on a Tuesday morning. A little bit more music than the news at 9 o'clock.
0: Yes.
1: Then Pastor Chuck Swindoll.
0: All sorts of wisdom headed your way through that teaching. So stay tuned.
1: Did you know my parents went to Chuck Swindoll's church?
0: I did not know
1: back
0: that.
1: When he was in California.
0: Wow. You just think of the ripple effect of his ministry. It's far and wide.
1: This one's going to give you goosebumps. You know, my oldest son, when he was like 1 year old.
0: Yeah.
1: We went to a service at Chuck Swindoll's church.
0: Yeah.
1: And he, afterwards, we went up with my parents because Chuck was hanging around,
0: yeah.
1: You know, and so we said hello to him, and he was very cordial, very fun to talk to, and oh, look at this little guy, our son Nathan, and he kissed him on the forehead.
0: Yeah.
1: So,
0: oh, wow. He's anointed now.
1: Yeah. See? Goosebumps, right?
0: Something like that.
1: See?
0: I bet you Pastor Chuck Swindoll remembers that too.
1: I think it's the only time he ever did that. Here's Blanca with I Am Yours. When I

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5: With HRN News, I'm Rich Thomason in Washington. It is another test of President Trump's political pull among Republican voters. U.S. Senator John Cornyn facing a challenge from Texas State Attorney General Ken Paxton in today's GOP primary runoff. Paxton has been endorsed by President Trump, Cornyn hoping for a fifth term in the Senate. An Alabama redistricting plan has been temporarily blocked by a federal court. The plan to use a redrawn congressional map that could help Republicans pick up an additional seat in the midterm elections. Secretary of State Rubio says U.S.-Iran talks continue, even as the American military hit Iranian targets.
6: The attacks on missile launch sites and boats placing mines come even as President Donald Trump said on social media that negotiations were proceeding nicely. Earlier, Trump said any agreement to end the Iran war should include a requirement for several additional countries, including Saudi Arabia and Pakistan, to join the Abraham Accords. That's the U.S. brokered agreements from Trump's first term aimed at normalizing relations with Israel. Further details were not immediately available. Haya Pinjwani, Washington.
5: Some people who were chased from their homes by a leaking chemical storage tank in Orange County, Southern California, now being allowed to return home.
7: There was no contamination. There were no fumes. There were no vapors that came from this incident. There was no leak. So it should be, you should feel comfortable going home, even if you're across the street from that new zone line.
5: Orange County's Health Director Regina Chin-Seo Kwong. President Trump will be going to the doctor today. It's his annual physical and dental exam to take place at the Walter Reed National Military Medical Center. Watching Wall Street this morning, the Dow is down 11 points, while the Nasdaq trading 370 points higher. This is SRN News.
2: 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And my God will supply every need of yours according to his riches in glory in Christ Jesus.
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0: 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Because Gil loved Jesus and believed in his redeeming blood shed on the cross, he's now living in the very holy presence of our Savior Jesus Christ. Titus 2:7, show yourself in all respects to be a model of good works, and in your teaching show integrity, dignity.

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4: 31 minutes after 9 o'clock, your Network of Praise. Good morning. It is prayer time. Thanks for pausing for a moment in prayer together. And if you have a prayer request, you can pass that to us as well. Just give us a call at 800-442-9222 or send us an email, prayer@ynop.org. In Philippians chapter 4, verse 19, it says, "And my God will supply every need of yours according to his riches in glory in Christ Jesus." Dear Heavenly Father, thank you that we can entrust this day to you. Our lives to you. Guide us today, we ask. And we also pray for a listener's wife who is heading to Billings for her medical appointment. Pray for a safe trip, Lord, there and back. And we would pray that that doctor's visit goes well. Thank you, Lord, for the recently completed Memorial Weekend and the opportunity to remember those who have laid down their lives for us, defending our country. And now as we get back into the swing of things for this week, with graduations coming up, Lord, we do pray for our graduates. Pray that you would guide them as they look to their future, that at the pinnacle of their desires would be just a walk with you, pursuing you. Guide the parents as they have to let go in some instances. We pray that you would give them wisdom as well. And thank you, Lord, for never letting go. Thank you that you tell us in Philippians 4:19 that you will supply every need of ours according to the riches of your glory in Christ Jesus. Guide us, Lord, to pursue what you know to be riches, what you know to be things worth pursuing today. We pray this all in Jesus' name. Amen.
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7: The tapestry hanging just inside the mountain cabin door said, "Welcome to our piece of paradise." 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But there's someplace even better. It really is called paradise. It's the home in heaven Jesus has prepared for those who choose to follow him. If you're not sure the welcome sign will be there with your name on it when your time on earth is through, call and talk to someone today at 888-NEED-HIM.
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9: We are the one with the influence. Are we going to use it for good or for evil? I mean, when you think of what the scripture says, the power of the tongue is for life or for death. So what are we saying? Is it going to bring life or is it going to bring death to the stepfamily environment? What a place for a hero to step up.
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11: 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This is Family Life Today. You know, I would say one of the best parts of family life. You know what I'm going to say?
10: There's so many.
11: Yeah, there's so many, but I mean, today we get to talk a little bit about family life blended. I grew up in a step family, and there are people listening who say, my life, my marriage, my family is totally different than the nuclear family. Please speak to what I'm living through. And that's why I think it's critical to have what we have at Family Life Blended.
10: Me too. And I think our listeners are going to like

0: being made clear here. If you want an illustration of it, just look, for example, in the conversation that takes place between Jesus and the thief on the cross. Luke chapter 23. Oh, yeah, so the conversation is going on. The one thief rebuked him. And he says, you know, to the guy on the other side, don't you fear God? Don't you fear God? That's the fact. People don't fear God. Church is a kind of trivial exercise. Anybody mentions anything that's somewhat threatening, says, oh, I need to go to a safe place. Don't you fear God, he says to his friend, since you're under the same sentence of condemnation. And we indeed justly, he says, for we're receiving the due reward of our deeds. But this man, he's done nothing wrong. And he said, Jesus, remember me when you come into your kingdom. And he said to him, truly, I say to you, today you will be with me in paradise. Now notice, you will be with me in paradise today. How does that work? Jesus is not speaking about an embodied existence, because the body of the thief is going to be thrown in a pit, and the body of Jesus is going to be placed in a borrowed tomb. Jesus is speaking about the presence of their souls in heaven. And as that soul may be addressed as both a you and a me. Jesus does not say to him, he doesn't need to say to him, I'll meet your soul later today. No, I will meet you later today. So that immaterial subsistence, that usness, that soul, that spirit, that entity that is so obviously that animates us in our humanity and is so obviously not present in the experience of physical death, that then is going to be reunited, the redemption of the bodies on the day of resurrection. Now, there's so many things that remain unknown to us. But we know this, that all people will in some sense live forever. Either in Christ, blessed are those who die in the Lord, as Revelation says, or in their sins. You see, loved ones, this is what makes this message so devastating, isn't it? What do we know? We know that what has been sown as perishable will be raised imperishable. Okay, I think I understand that. I know that it's going to be kind of the same, but it's actually going to be different. Like Jesus' resurrection body. Okay, I can understand that, but I'm not sure I fully grasp it. Nothing is told us about what age or stage anybody will be in eternity. It's one of the questions that people always ask. Will I be a wee boy? I died as a 10-year-old. Will I be a wee boy in heaven? I don't know. But I know this, it'll be better than anything you could ever have imagined. And that is the prospect for the believer. I continually retreat to Richard Baxter in his hymn, you know, Lord, it belongs not to my care whether I live or die. And then he writes, my knowledge of that life is small, the eye of faith is dim. It is enough that Christ knows all and I shall be with him. I don't regard that as a cop-out. I regard that as the ultimate security. He will hold me fast. That's really about all I know. I got a picture on my phone just in the last 48 hours of a father with a little boy going down a ski slope. And the kid, as you've done this with your children, I'm sure, the child was just here. He basically could not escape from his father. It was a scary ride, but he held him fast the whole way. Death is a scary ride. The dissolution of our bodies may become in a moment. It may be in an OR ward. Who knows what it will be? But the security that is ours is in the promise of Jesus. If you heed my word, if you trust in me, if you believe in me, you won't actually face the terror of death. Remember when we spoke about this in John 5, we used the illustration of blinking. When you blink, you're blind for a moment. But nobody ever says they're blind. Sorry, I was blind there. They just said, sorry, I blinked. How many times do you blink in a day? 1,500 times? I don't know, 15,000 times. I blink far more than I would like to. So, but in a blink, in a moment, last breath here, the reality of the presence there. I think it is the unknownness of it that is the challenge. Certainly it is to me. I'd like to have it more buttoned down. I just wish there was a page that just laid it out. Why hasn't God given us that page? Because he wants us to rely entirely on what he said. And the challenge in living the Christian life for me is I'm tempted to rely on everything else. And it is a strange thing. It's a wonderful thing when we are inching closer to the reality of actually saying, I'm relying solely on you. I've got no particular way of explaining this. That's why Paul, incidentally, in Philippians, where he says, I don't know whether I should depart and be with Christ or stay and do the work that I'm called to do. He says, I'd actually rather go. What he's really saying is that he had to choose between embodied service or being in the presence of Jesus. So let's stop. Death is inescapable. Jesus has conquered it. There are two ways to die, either in our sins or in the Lord. I've been referring to this Revelation verse. I better just quote it, make sure it's there. And I heard a voice from heaven saying, write this, blessed are the dead who die in the Lord. From now on, blessed indeed, says the Spirit, that they may rest from their labors, for their deeds follow him. Jesus says, I want to tell you guys that if you refuse the only shelter that the God whom you claim to be your Father has provided, you will die in your sins. There is no other alternative. Either we die in Christ or we die in our sins. Remember when you took exams at school, you had that, what do you call that guy, the invigilator? I don't know, scary. So they gave you the thing, you sit down and the paper is like that. And then at the appointed hour, they say you can turn your paper over, you turn over, oh, well, oh, no. Woo. And then you get a good stab at it, and then eventually, you hear these words. Complete the sentence that you are presently writing and put your pen down. That's it. But actually, with exams, if you flunk it, you could have another crack at it. But in this test, no. Put down your pen. How did these Jews respond to Jesus? Well, we read on. They said, make him a king. Why don't we kill him? They killed him. That's why only God opens blind eyes and only God softens hard hearts. And if you believe tonight, it's a testimony to the loving compassion of Almighty God that he reaches down into our stubborn, resistant wills and convinces us of our need of a Savior. And when we know that, then everything doesn't just go smoothly. Everything doesn't then all fall into line. I'm not a fan of the people who got a kind of high ground view of death. Oh, it doesn't matter, you know, in Christ. Yes, it matters. Of course it matters. It matters dramatically, it matters. We sorrow, but not as those who have no hope. For if we believe that Jesus died and rose again, so he will bring with him those who have fallen asleep in him. Well, Lord Jones, when he would tackle things like this, he would say, you know, if I cannot allure you to trust in Christ, let me try and scare you. I want you to be in the kingdom. I want you to know the reality of a forgiven life. I want you to know your sins forgiven. I want you to be able to say, hallelujah, what a Savior.
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0: Father, we are on our earthly pilgrimage. Every breath we take is a gift from you. All our days are numbered. Our times are in your hands as we began the day. We don't know what a day brings, but we do know that you are the Lord of day and the Lord of night, that you have gone to immense lengths in order that we would not be lost, in order that we might be found, in order that we might be saved, in order that we might be secure in Christ. Lord, take away any props that we are using to keep us from casting ourselves entirely upon Christ. For we ask it in his name. Amen.
1: 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Who do you say Jesus is? 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
5: With SRN News, I'm Bob Agnew in Washington. The U.S. military carries out what it calls self-defense strikes in southern Iran, and some new demands coming from President Trump.
6: The attacks on missile launch sites and boats placing mines come even as President Donald Trump said on social media that negotiations were proceeding nicely. Earlier, Trump said any agreement to end the Iran war should include a requirement for several additional countries, including Saudi Arabia and Pakistan, to join the Abraham Accords. Washington.
5: That is Haya Panjawi. U.S. consumer confidence declined slightly this month as inflation remained high.
7: The Conference Board's Consumer Confidence Index slipped 0.7 points to 93.1 in May, the first decline after 3 months of gains. Spikes in gas prices as well as higher food costs have worsened inflation, which has outpaced the growth in average paychecks, reducing most Americans' purchasing power. Gas prices have soared to a nationwide average of $4.49 a gallon from $2.98 just before the war began at the end of February, and have been at or above $4.50 a gallon for nearly all of May. Bernie Bennett, Washington.
5: Fans heading to World Cup venues in the U.S. are facing a new source of sticker shock, mass transit.
8: In New Jersey and Massachusetts, some train fares tied to matches will cost fans far more than normal NFL game day trips. That's drawing criticism from international fans accustomed to free transit at past World Cups. Some supporters are now organizing their own transportation to the stadiums. A group of Scottish fans booked school buses to Scottish matches near Boston for about half the official price. Rich Thomason reporting.
5: Tenor saxophonist Sonny Rollins has passed away at the age of 95. He was considered a genius whose bold tone and experimentation kept him on the cutting edge of jazz for more than 50 years. More at
9: 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And my God will supply every need of yours according to his riches in glory in Christ Jesus.
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11: 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Because Gil loved Jesus and believed in his redeeming blood shed on the cross, he's now living in the very holy presence of our Savior Jesus Christ. Titus 2:7, show yourself in all respects to be a model of good works, and in your teaching show integrity, dignity.
12: Your background and your accomplishments, you know, the things that you would put on a resume or would just like to highlight on your LinkedIn profile. Do you call those things credentials, or would you or would others consider them to be baggage? Well, this week on Discover the Word, we're taking a deep dive into a famous encounter Jesus had with a man named Nicodemus that we find in John chapter 3. It's the born-again conversation that Jesus had with him. And so yesterday, Bill Crowder and Elisa Morgan and Daniel Orion Day and Rasul Berry filled in some info about what we know about who Nicodemus was. And so what do you think? Are these things positive credentials, or are they baggage?
13: He was a Pharisee. He was a teacher of Israel, Jesus calls him. So he was a student of the law and a purist and an interpreter and a preserver, devout, respected, wealthy probably. Yeah. You know, so somebody who's in the top 10, you know, and wants to, here comes a new upstart, and he wants to investigate.
14: And given his baggage as someone who has spent his life advancing the values of Judaism, I mean, with that baggage, it's amazing that he's come to Jesus at all, let alone that he's going to enter into this conversation. So let's think through some of the different things he says and how his baggage might play into that.
12: Yeah, so Bill seems to be calling much of Nicodemus's background and accomplishments baggage. So why would these, what many would call respected credentials, be considered baggage? And would they be the kind of baggage that prevented Nicodemus from believing and accepting and then living out his faith in who Jesus is? The baggage we carry often does that. And so pull your chair up to the table, be part of another session of Bible Engagement for a Life from our Daily Bread Ministries with Bill and Elisa and Daniel and Rasul here on Discover the Word as we continue this study simply called Nicodemus.
14: Has anybody said to you something like, you won't be able to understand this because you've got too much baggage?
13: I've said that to myself.
14: Well, that's even better.
13: Many times.
14: That's even better.
13: Yeah.
14: When you say that to yourself, mm-hmm. what do you mean?
13: Well, it just means I know I'm warped, broken, you know, kind of messed up in some areas. And so even if I'm looking truth in the face, I know I'm not really getting it in certain situations.
14: Yeah, not only because you're warped and broken, but also because we have history.
13: Mm-hmm. Yeah.
14: We have the history of the family we grew up in, the area we grew up in. I grew up in West Virginia, so all the hillbilly stuff applies to me. And that's part of my baggage that I bring to conversations and situations. Rasul, what about you?
15: Yeah, I think about this in the context of like the wisdom involved with realizing how our past can influence our judgment.
14: Yeah.
15: Like I think about in courts how judges will recuse themselves, even up to the Supreme Court, if there's some type of conflict of interest or just they've been close to it, you know, and so they want to be impartial. But some of that context can actually impact it.
14: It takes a huge amount of integrity to recuse yourself from something because of a conflict that way. That's really good.
13: And to recognize you have baggage takes a huge amount of integrity.
16: Right. Yeah, I've definitely used the phrase when I'm talking to someone and I am aware of the fact that I had a rough experience or a bad experience in particular with a person or a setting or whatever. And I'm trying to recognize like, hey, I have some baggage in this, so I may not be seeing this correctly, but this is what I'm seeing.
14: Good.
13: Yeah.
14: Good. That's very helpful. All of those are very helpful because Nicodemus has some baggage.
16: Yeah.
14: And I want us to go back into verses 1 and 2, really. And I want us to really pay careful attention to what Nicodemus says as he speaks to Jesus for this first time and see where the baggage is that he's bringing to this moment. So if someone would read verses 1 through 4 this time.
15: Sure. Now there was a man of the Pharisees named Nicodemus, a ruler of the Jews. This man came to Jesus by night and said to him, Rabbi, we know that you are a teacher come from God, for no one can do these signs that you do unless God is with him. Jesus answered him, truly, truly, I say to you, unless one is born again, he cannot see the kingdom of God. Nicodemus said to him, how can a man be born when he is old? Can he enter a second time into his mother's womb and be born?
14: Yeah, you can tell he's a little befuddled. So let's think through some of the different things he says and how his baggage might play into that. First of all, he calls Jesus Rabbi. Jesus didn't go to any of the accredited, I'm using air quotes, accredited rabbinic schools of the day.
13: Where Nicodemus may have taught.
14: Yeah.
13: Yeah.
14: And so Jesus didn't have any credentials. He didn't have any alphabet soup after his name. But yet he gives him this title of Rabbi. Can you imagine what a big step that must have been for him to take?
16: Yeah, for sure. Because the way those schools would have worked is there would have been a recognized person who had been trained to teach as rabbi. Mm-hmm. And then they would have disciples who follow them around learning a lot of their lives. And then by being trained by that person, they would then go on to become rabbis, at least some of them, and train others. And the person you learned from really matters.
14: Yeah.
16: And we see that with Paul.
14: Yeah.
16: Right?
14: Feet of Gamaliel.
16: Yeah. Yep. So part of Paul's credibility and credentials came from who he studied under. And so the fact that he calls him rabbi is a recognition that Jesus was one who spoke with authority.
14: Yeah.
16: So I wonder if that's maybe part of what Nicodemus has picked up on. So maybe that's part of what's happening here too.
14: That's good. That's helpful. Okay. Let's look at the next phrase, rabbi. We know. Okay, now what does that tell you?
15: There's this sense, that there's a saying, real recognize real. And there's this idea that, and this is where it's like, apart from if you went to school, if you got accreditation, I know based on, you know, my own experience and expertise when I see an authentic teacher in our midst. And not just I, but those of us that talk about it. And, you know, we know.
14: Yeah, I think that's the key. I think the fact that he uses the word we, first person plural, means this has been an ongoing conversation in the hierarchy of Judaism about this young rabbi from Nazareth. And as Nicodemus says this, he's not just speaking on his own behalf. He's speaking on behalf of others in the upper echelons as well. And I think it's really interesting.
15: And, you know, and yet we do see evidence of that, like in Luke 4, when he speaks at the synagogue and, you know, opens up the scroll and reads from it, Isaiah 61. And it says, and all of them were amazed and astonished about his authority with which he spoke. So the word was getting out. And getting around.
16: Yeah, I also wonder if there's a layer here of, because of where this sentence goes, we know that you're a teacher, for no one can do these signs that you do apart from the presence of God. Obviously, it's communal. He's a part of the leadership team of Israel. But I also wonder if it's the, like, we know the type of person that has a relationship with God, and they're one who does these types of things. So you must be that type of person. And so it's the know, like the knowledge side of what we know about who God is, about we know how things work. So we know this is how it works. So obviously you have the presence of God with you.
14: Yeah. And a lot of times when the religious leaders in the gospel say, we know, they don't. I mean, they think they know because of their baggage and their filters, but they don't know. I mean, there's one time, we know where you've come from. They don't know where he's come from. He's come from heaven, you know.
13: But Nicodemus seems to have a kind of discernment.
14: Yeah.
13: You know, he seems to be a seeker of truth.
14: And he doesn't bring this elitist kind of snobbery to the conversation, you know. He says, you are a teacher come from God. Now that can maybe better be translated, you have come from God as a teacher. Which has a different feel to it, doesn't it?
15: Yeah.
14: Because he's come from God as a savior, primarily. He's come as a savior. Teaching is just one aspect of what he does. And then, as you said, Daniel, no one can do these things. It's present, active, infinitive. No one can go on doing. I mean, they might get it right once in a while, but you're doing this stuff all the time. No one can keep doing these signs that you do. And a sign exists to point you to something else. The miracles aren't there just as a closed book on themselves. They're there to point to something. And the signs Jesus does are pointing directly to the sayings that Jesus makes. So he says, I'm the bread of life. Well, how do you prove that? Well, you feed 5,000 people. I'm the light of the world. How do you prove that? You heal a man who is blind from birth. I'm the resurrection and the life. How do you prove that? You raise Lazarus from the dead. That's why John calls these things signs, because they're pointing to a larger truth about Jesus and his identity. And then he says, except God be with him. And I think the big thing that we're seeing through all of this is that even though Nicodemus's words fall short of the truth, he's not a teacher come from God. He's God in human flesh. But I do think it just shows how much openness he has to Jesus. And not just curiosity, but real openness for him to interact with him this way. Does it hit you that way?
13: It takes great courage to open yourself to truth.
14: Yeah.
13: Especially when it comes in a package different than you have seen it before. And to me, Nicodemus is like an apologist. You know, he's just really seeking and interested in how God might show up in our world. And I love that posture.
15: Yeah, I think about the ways in which I can relate to that sense of inquiry from a secular standpoint, where I had baggage in terms of how I saw the church and how I saw Christ. But then you hit a certain place where your life starts to have challenges, and you know, it can kind of humble you to go, maybe there's more to Jesus than what I had originally thought.
14: Yeah. Now that we have a little bit of a handle on Nicodemus, I mean, human beings are too complex to really get our arms around in a couple of short conversations. But I think now we have a little bit of who Nicodemus is. And so with that, I think we can really, in our next conversation, begin to explore this idea of born again and see what is being talked about there.
12: Yeah, sometimes past experiences and long-held ideas can be burdens and impediments. And I think we all know that to be true in our own lives as well. And so was that the case for Nicodemus? Well, we will continue on in John chapter 3 tomorrow and continue to explore this together with Bill Crowder, Lisa Morgan, Daniel Ryan Day, and Rasul Berry here on Discover the Word. And as we continue talking about this conversation Jesus had with Nicodemus about being born again, I thought this would be a great time to tell you about one of our newly released Discovery Series booklets. The I Am the Way resource will help you to explore 4 of Jesus' powerful I Am statements that he made about himself. Discover what Jesus meant when he said, I am the way, the truth, and the life, and much more. And explore what his statements mean for us today as well. 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All right, well, Bill said that next time we're going to dive in earnest into this born-again metaphor and how Nicodemus responds, at least initially, to it. Can you identify with Nicodemus at all in this situation? I mean, have you ever had someone trying to explain something to you that you just were not getting, at least not right away? But often, given time to process, we do come to understand things more clearly, don't we? And so is that what will happen with Nicodemus? Well, that's one of the things that we hope to find out as the week rolls on. So we'll see you next time here on Discover the Word. 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
20: Thank you for tuning in to your network of praise. It is Tuesday and Marcy here with you. Lauren Daigle's coming up and Matthew West, Maverick City Music. Just some great music ahead here. So stay tuned. John Reddick is going to start us off with

Always uplifting. On my mind. And always on. Surrender and I'll sing it, Lord, have your way. Always. I'm homesick for heaven. 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

Lauren Daigle on your network of praise. Summer must be coming because there's a couple events on our community calendar that involve bikes. 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Here's Matthew West with Good.

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6: 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A few of you? 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Women will take their best friends in the world, the women they say they love more than anything else, and make them wear the ugliest dresses known to mankind. And women always say the same thing, you can wear it again. 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And she had 12 attendants, 12. I have 3 friends. The day of the wedding, I'm driving around trying to find guys in tuxedos. It's like, waiter, bring the busboy. We gotta go. Come on, let's go. There we go. What's hard was my friends from junior high were behind me, and they're my best men. And so the audience can't see, the congregation can't, but they're up there, and they're like, oh, you love her so much, kiss her.
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7: Happy Tuesday. So glad you're here. I am going to tell you about an event that's happening in Helena, Montana. Marcy here. This event is very, it's like if you're a kid and you live in or around Helena, you're going to want to listen to this. Fortress of Joy Church is inviting everyone out to their annual bike giveaway. They're going to have several bikes in a variety of sizes that are available to be won. 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But this is happening Saturday, May 30th. So it's coming up fast, 11 a.m. to 1, again, at Fortress of Joy Church in Helena. So if you're a kiddo in need of a bike, you might want to check out this bike giveaway that's coming up on Saturday. Here is Maverick City Music on your network of praise with Gyra. I'll never

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Jeremy Camp, and These Days on your network of praise. Hey, Marcy here. Don't forget that we have Focus on the Family coming up really soon. Next hour at 12:30 Mountain Time, Focus on the Family is going to take over. I have some great music to play for you before then, so stay tuned. Here's Jordan Feliz and Never Too Far Gone.

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1: Wasps do the biologically impossible. Next on today's Creation Moment. And now, here's our Creation Moments host, Ian Taylor.
2: When it comes to wasps, you can just forget everything you ever learned about sexual reproduction in Biology 101. There are male and female wasps, but that has very little to do with wasp reproduction. For starters, male wasps can only reproduce female offspring. After mating, the female wasp stores the male seed in her sac in her reproductive tract. It will only be used when the female lays her eggs on the pupa of a fly, and then only if she wants daughters. The female can control how many of her offspring will be female and how many will be male. She can squeeze the sac to fertilize an egg when it is laid. That egg will produce a female. If she decides not to fertilize the egg, it will develop into a male. As scientists have studied this unusual system of reproduction, they have found that the story becomes even stranger. Some females produce only male offspring. Further research shows that this is due to factors inherited through the male line. The mystery is that there is no male line. Males can only produce females. Even worse for those who believe that wasps evolved instead of being created by God, this system offers so many disadvantages to the wasp that it should never have evolved at all. While the wasp is at a disadvantage in this arrangement, God has arranged things so that the wasp can indeed survive. That survival appears to serve another of God's purposes. It challenges those who think that there is no creator and God of the universe.
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4: Your network of praise. Okay, so I have a story for you. I have mentioned this name before many times. He's an Idaho native. His name is David Rush. He is a serial world record breaker. Like, he has broken so many random records. Now, the reason why this world record stood out to me is because he actually did this on a Disney cruise. He was on a cruise, and instead of taking a nap on a lawn chair or having unlimited ice cream or going down a water slide, he decided to break the record for snapping the most toothpicks in 1 minute. So just FYI, the answer to your question you're probably asking, 84 toothpicks in 1 minute. He was able to snap them in 1 minute. And

wasn't eating ice cream for a whole minute. I don't understand. But good for him. Congratulations on breaking the record. Here is Phil Wickham on your network of praise with Homesick for Heaven. Yeah, and I bet there's unlimited ice cream there.

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Welcome. You belong here. Your network of praise.

Matt Maher and Alive and Breathing on your network of praise. Stay tuned. Elevation Worship is going to sing for us next. But right now, it's Josh Wilson with Carry Me.

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1: I'm Jim Miller here in the newsroom. Police searching for a missing woman who's last seen in Bozeman. They say 54-year-old Gina Molinari has been missing for over 2 weeks. She last contacted her family May the 6th through, they say, social media, and last known to be in the Bozeman area May 19th. Police believe she may be in danger. Anyone who has information, please contact local authorities. A child hurt after being hit by a car walking home from school in East Helena. Happened last Thursday afternoon near Prickly Pear Elementary School. Police say the young boy was in a crosswalk when a driver struck him. He was taken to a hospital with bruises and scrapes. He did need stitches. Not yet clear if anyone is being charged. Montana State University getting over $10 million to help expand its biomedical research. National Institutes of Health COBRI program is granting the university $10.7 million to enhance biomedical research, workforce development, and public health. The money will go towards creating a Center for Advanced Molecular Pathogenesis program at the university. Cancer Support Community Montana expanding to Helena. The Board of Trustees has approved adding a physical location in Helena. The nonprofit offers cancer patients free support programs to help foster community and break down barriers to care. Cancer Support Community Montana has been operating since 2004 with chapters in Missoula and Bozeman. And checking the roadways, Wyoming Highway Patrol says troopers made an increasing number of DUI arrests over the Memorial Day weekend. As traffic surged statewide, they report impaired driving stops were up compared to the same holiday period last year. The troopers responding to multiple alcohol-related crashes on I-25 and Highway 20, 26. Good news, no fatalities reported in those incidents, but several drivers were hospitalized for non-life-threatening injuries. Patrol officials say enforcement will remain elevated through early June as summer travel wraps up. And that's a look at your news headlines here on your Network of Praise. I'm Jim Miller.
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4: With SRN News, I'm Bob Agnew in Washington. It's primary day in Texas, and Julie Walker reports it's the latest test of President Trump's election influence.
5: It's been a bitter and expensive primary in Texas, where residents are voting in a runoff for a Republican nominee for U.S. Senate, and where President Trump weighed in late to tip the race in an effort to rid the GOP of leaders less devoted to him.
6: We have a great candidate, I believe, in Texas, and I believe the Texas candidate, who's Ken Paxton, I think he'll win. I think probably he'll win very substantially.
5: That was Trump last week. His endorsement of State Attorney General Ken Paxton over four-term Senator John Cornyn gives the challenger a late boost. The winner runs in November against Democratic State Representative James Tallarico. I'm Julie Walker.
4: The nation's top intelligence official is stepping down, but not before releasing more classified findings.
7: Director of National Intelligence Tulsi Gabbard is stepping down June 30th, following her husband's cancer diagnosis. Before leaving office, Gabbard plans to declassify reports involving Havana Syndrome, COVID-19, the 2020 election, and alleged federal government overreach. During her tenure, Gabbard oversaw the release of more than 500,000 pages of records and implemented reforms that cut staffing by 40%, saving taxpayers hundreds of millions of dollars annually. Deputy Aaron Lucas will serve as acting director. Willie Nelson, Washington.
4: President Trump alerting Americans about the outcome of his latest physical exam.
8: The report on the president's health coming from Donald Trump himself. He takes to his social media page on Truth Social, writing, "Just finished my six-month physical at Walter Reed Military Medical Center. Everything checked out perfectly," in capital letters. "Thank you to the great doctors and staff," exclamation point. Heading back to the White House.
4: It's correspondent Laura Winters reporting. This is SRN News.
9: Today's good news verse from Your Network of Praise is Philippians 4:19. "And my God will supply every need of yours according to his riches in glory in Christ Jesus.
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11: Today's programming on Your Network of Praise is a gift from Cheryl Wooden of Helena, Montana, in loving memory of her husband, Gil, a man of integrity and devotion. Because Gil loved Jesus and believed in his redeeming blood shed on the cross, he's now living in the very holy presence of our Savior Jesus Christ. Titus 2:7, show yourself in all respects to be a model of good works, and in your teaching show integrity, dignity.
0: Songs of praise.

Toby Mack on your network of praise, starting off the hour with Promised Land. There is a guy named Tim Sparks. He's the CEO of Dayland Corporation, and he has decided to revamp several Pizza Hut locations so that they will remind you of when you used to go to Pizza Hut in the 80s and 90s. So we're talking the red checkered tablecloths, the iconic stained glass Pizza Hut lamps, those oversized red plastic cups. He even has a Pac-Man machine sitting in the corner. So he's trying to bring back that nostalgia to make you feel all those childhood memories. I love this because he says customers are coming in and bringing their kids and being like, look at this stuff that we used to see when we were kids. His goal really was just to get families to come together and put their phones down and have a conversation and eat together. And I just love the heart behind that. And it's very cool as somebody who grew up in the 80s and 90s to see this Pizza Hut nostalgia. It brings back warm, warm, fuzzy feelings. Here's Passion on your network of praise with The Lord Will Provide.

0: You're gonna make mistakes. He doesn't expect you to be perfect. He's the perfect one. He just picks us up. When we get going.
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0: Chris Tomlin and Holy Forever on your network of praise. Oh man, he deserves our worship for sure. Lisa Turkhurst has a great quote here. She says, this is from Lisa, "You are known, you belong, you are important, you are valuable, you are secure, and you are loved by God without end." Love that quote, and it's a great reminder because truly, the God of the universe says that you are loved, and that you are loved more than you could ever even imagine. I hope you feel that as you walk through your day today. Stay tuned because I have a great song from For King and Country coming up next.
1: God is expanding our reach around the world. 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
0: Your network of praise, happy Tuesday. I have Focus on the Family coming up soon here, but I'm going to play a few more songs for you first. Starting with For King and Country, this is featuring Taylor Hill, by the way. 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
4: With SRN News, I'm Bob Agnew in Washington. It's primary day in Texas and the latest chance for President Trump to exert his election influence.
5: It's been a bitter and expensive primary in Texas where residents are voting in a runoff for a Republican nominee for U.S. Senate and where President Trump weighed in late to tip the race.
6: We have a great candidate, I believe, in Texas. And I believe the Texas candidate, who's Ken Paxton, I think he'll win.
4: Federal judges, meanwhile, have temporarily blocked Alabama's plan to use new congressional districts that were approved there.
7: A federal court's preliminary injunction blocks Alabama, at least for now, from using a new congressional map in the August 11th special primary. The map could help Republicans win an additional U.S. House seat in the midterm elections. The court's ruling requires Alabama to continue using the same court-ordered districts used during the 2024 congressional elections. Lawyers representing black voters in the case had sought the preliminary injunction. They argue the same panel in 2023 had already ruled the state map intentionally discriminated against black voters. The state could appeal the ruling to the U.S. Supreme Court. I'm Marcela Sanchez.
4: Rescuers have come up short once again in their effort to reach trapped villagers inside a flooded cave in Laos for the seventh day in a row. Difficult terrain and weather impeding their efforts. Senior diving instructor Klaus Rasmussen.
8: The biggest challenge is that the access way down there is very, very tricky to navigate. This mining area they're using is a natural cave where they've now been digging away the soil and hunting for gold. And the water then has made the whole passageway that they normally walk very, very unstable.
4: There has been no contact with the trapped villagers since they disappeared. On Wall Street, the Dow is down 201 points. This is SRN News.
0: Today's good news verse from Your Network of Praise is Philippians 4:19. And my God will supply every need of yours according to His riches in glory in Christ Jesus.
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11: Welcome to Seculo. Kicking off our live week here on a Tuesday, May 26th. Welcome to the broadcast. Will Haynes in studio. Rick Rennell's going to be joining us a little bit later. Of course, we're talking everything that happened yesterday as most of us were honoring Memorial Day. We were seeing what was happening in terms of the war in Iran as it seemed that there were moments there where we are on the brink of a deal. That was really floated out there pretty aggressively throughout the weekend, that the deal with Iran could happen at any moment. And then last night, there was what Iran has considered a breach in the ceasefire. Now, that is not what the United States is saying. They're saying it was retaliatory. But we got to give you at least some updates of what's happening right now as all eyes are on Iran to see what the future holds. And look, the deal that's been presented, that President Trump has laid out, that other people have, it has gotten very controversial takes. Some people very much in support of it. Some very people very much not in support of it. And those on the more traditional Republican side seem to be in the latter, not supportive of what this deal could look like. We're going to break it all down, discuss it, and give you our honest feedback into what it could be. Now, we don't know the details specifically. They have not been laid out. But we do know at least some of the framework and the conversation that's happening. So, Will, let's give an update, though, first on that attack that happened overnight. I was at dinner last night. Phone buzzed. Push notification. U.S. strikes. What does that look like? U.S. strikes in Iran. But this was retaliatory, according to the states.
13: That's right. So what the U.S. military is calling these are self-defense strikes. And it all started when Iranian boats were attempting to place more mines in the Strait of Hormuz. U.S. caught them, struck them, sank them, and then Iran tried to retaliate against that, against the sinking of boats trying to make the Strait of Hormuz more dangerous by shooting surface-to-air missiles at American aircraft. All reports are that they didn't hit anything when they did this, but it did show launch points of more missile centers for the Iranians, and the United States, because of that attempted strike on U.S. aircraft, decided to go ahead and take out those missile launch centers as well. So, two successful strikes to the United States, taking out these boats, attempting to place mines, as well as the missile launch sites. But Iran is saying it's a violation of the ceasefire. The United States is saying it is self-defense strikes because Iran was trying to further the war by placing more mines in the Strait of Hormuz. But all of this is in the context of this debate over whether or not a deal with Iran is imminent. That's what the president said. They were going to resume massive scale strikes over Memorial Day weekend, but the president decided to hold off because of progress that they are
11: making. There's a lot of comments coming in about that. We're going to take your calls and comments on it, 1-800-684-3110. What do you think about this potential deal? Let's hear, though, from Marco Rubio, who spoke about it this morning.
14: Well, look, I think our position is well stated. The president had a very important, I think, historic call just a couple days ago with a number of leaders from the region. I think there's strong alignment and agreement on what a preliminary draft should look like. I think that, like anything with something like this, it's going to take a couple days to settle on, even down to the disagreements over a word, sentence. So we'll have to work through that. If there's going to be a deal, we're going to have to work through that. But this is, it's either going to be a good deal or there isn't going to be one.
11: So, of course, Marco Rubio stating if this isn't a good deal, there won't be one. Now, there's a lot of thoughts about a potential deal that doesn't involve, by the way, a new free Iran that goes back still to an IRGC-controlled Iran. How do you feel about that? Do you think we've done what we needed to get done there if, let's say, the Strait of Hormuz is reopened and we remove their uranium enrichment? Is that enough? Is that enough for you, the American people? I see a lot of mixed reactions here in the comments. And I want to hear from you. Give your time. Be respectful to the phone screeners. But give us a call, 1-800-684-3110. 1-800-684-3110. We are live right now again, 12 to 1 p.m. Eastern time, each and every day. So be a part of the show if you're watching live. It's at 1-800-684-3110 or find us at aclj.org. We'll be right back.
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18: Not everybody notices the same things. Some see a bird on a fence. Some notice when a smile doesn't tell the whole story. That kind of noticing is a gift, and maybe it tells us something about God. He sees what others miss. The quiet prayer, the tired heart, the person trying harder than anybody knows. So if you've been feeling overlooked, take heart. God sees you completely. From your network of praise.
11: All right, welcome back to Secula. We're going to restate some of what we were talking about in the first segment because a lot of you are just joining us right now online, so we appreciate everyone who joins us live. Now, that being said, phone lines are open for you. 1-800-684-3110. Look, there's a lot of conversation about this potential deal in Iran. Are you for it? Are you against it? Are you ready for this war to wrap up? Are this encouraged to, I guess, finalize without maybe what you initially thought? And look, you could say President Trump never said there would be a full regime change, that there would never be a free Iran. Now, I think you can kind of go back and you can read between the lines and say, you know, when we said we'd have their backs, the people's back, but you know what? They haven't taken the steps necessarily to overthrow their own government. So that's not necessarily totally on America at this point, but it was something that we hoped would happen. Now we are talking about success being ending their enrichment of uranium completely, of uranium, and removing it. And how it's going to be removed is pretty interesting, too. There's a lot of discussion about that. And, you know, that we just have had success right now in general, that this is a successful mission. What do you think? 1-800-684-3110. At the same time, we've been in a ceasefire for almost 2 months, over a month and a half. But that ceasefire has come with, you know, some dust-ups here and there. And when we were on what felt like the edge of a deal just over the weekend, I mean, legitimately, we were texting. I thought we were about to have an announcement. It felt like that. We know that a lot of the Situation Room and the president called back a lot of the administration, the staff, J.D. Vance, to talk about this. There have been calls to Netanyahu. There have been calls to all of the Middle Eastern leaders about the situation in Iran to hopefully wrap this all up. And then, late last night, our, you know, Iranian time, sure, middle overnight, there was attacks, both on both sides. There were mines that were, you know, put in the sea, and then there was response from the Americans with some drone attacks. There was a lot that happened. You know, kind of, again, is this a minor dust-up? Does this end the ceasefire? Iran kind of said it did. Iran said this is a direct violation of the ceasefire. You know, we can pull up the exact quotes. I know that they were not happy about this, and they said this was the U.S. doing it. Now, again, this is when you're playing with someone like Iran, that it can never be as clean cut as you'd want it to be, because you are not negotiating with the most truthful administration.
13: That's right. So the foreign ministry of Iran said that the American forces had committed a violation of the ceasefire in the Hormuz region over the past 48 hours. And that is including both the strike on the vessels that were trying to place mines, as well as striking the surface-to-air missile launching centers.
11: Let's talk about the mines, because I think it's a little bit hard to picture what we're talking about here. We're talking about mines that are distributed
13: into the ocean.
11: Into the ocean.
13: Yeah, right, by a boat, not a ship, not a huge naval vessel. Yeah. These are more like a speedboat, kind of cruiser-type-looking things that you would see even someone that owns it recreationally, the size of. It's not something that is abnormally large naval vessel. So they see that this is happening. It's kind of similar to the go-fast boats, but these are able to take mines, multiple mines, out into the Strait of Hormuz and place them into the waters to be able to, one, as a deterrent for people trying to cross or navies trying to go because it could cause damage to vessels, or also to actually strike a vessel that is traversing the Strait of Hormuz. But all of this comes at the time where, as you mentioned, this announcement that we are withholding, because it sounds like we were close to just going full attack mode again against Iran over the weekend, over Memorial Day weekend. And then because of the advancements in some of these talks, the president put that on hold. You mentioned people rushing back. There's supposed to be a cabinet meeting at Camp David tomorrow related to all of this. But what's interesting is that we saw the same issue that we saw earlier when it seemed like we were close to a deal with Iran. And, you saw Americans, both in the media, on the left, and some within the president's own party, push back at what was being reported was in the deal. Now, the only thing we know for certain is what the president has put on Truth Social and then what is being reported in the media. That doesn't mean we know what is being negotiated by the team and the Iranians. The president doesn't necessarily tell you everything that's being negotiated, as well as the media, when they're getting it from anonymous sources, do not always know what they're talking about. And so what we've seen is originally, it sounded like the same thing that people fell for over a month and a half ago, when that first reported deal was coming together. And the first thing that came out of the reports was, oh, there's nothing related to the nuclear program. Well, that ended up not being true, and that's why we didn't get a deal then, because Iran said that's not on the negotiating table. Now, what happens this time? Reports come out. They mention nothing of the nuclear program. You even see Ted Cruz and Lindsey Graham, very close allies of the president, say, if this is the deal, this is worse than the JCPOA. This is worse than Obama's deal, because it was sanctions relief and money. Not really a ton of stuff other than opening the Strait of Hormuz, which wasn't per se closed until this war.
11: We at least can take some credit for closing the Strait of Hormuz.
13: Exactly. But then what you see is that wasn't the full story, because one, you're not going to release every single thing that's being negotiated. Two, the president now has even put out that the enriched uranium and nuclear dust, he puts parenthetically, will either be immediately turned over to the United States or to be brought home and destroyed, or preferably in conjunction and coordination with the Islamic Republic of Iran, destroyed in place or at another acceptable location with the Atomic Energy Commission or its equivalent being witness to this process and event. Thank you for your attention to this matter. When they're talking about a deal being negotiated and it's not finalized yet, anything you hear in the media is speculation.
11: Yeah, it's awesome.
13: Now, if it turned out that it was a deal like that, I think we would very robustly criticize that deal, because what was the point of all of this?
11: Yeah.
13: But no deal is finalized. You hear Marco Rubio. You also see the president is using this as an opportunity to say, hey, look, Gulf nations, who have you been working with these past few months?
11: Yeah.
13: Israel. Maybe, as a part of all of this, as we wrap it up, you join the Abraham Accords.
11: Yeah, we know the Abraham Accords have been on the tip of the tongue of the President of the United States over the last few days, saying it's time, you need to do this, get involved, be a part of it. And look, I think Israel, you got to look out for Israel, what Israel's going to get as a win out of this as well. And if it's not a full regime change and Iran doesn't become good buddies with Israel, in the current situation, what are they going to get out of this? And maybe that is a win. As we know, there was a lot of talk, leaked information, people discussing whether Benjamin Netanyahu and the Israeli government were excited about this deal, were they upset about it. And it seems like there was mixed messaging that came out of there. And I'm sure that's probably true. There's probably some people within Israel that are ready for this to be done. And I'm sure there are some people within the Israeli government who are upset that it has not gone far enough, just like there is here in the States. There are some calls coming. I want to take one real quick. William in Texas, who's an ACLJ champion. Thanks for being a champion, William. Go ahead.
19: I have never thought that we could make an agreement with Iran, because
11: I think we lost
19: fanatics who think they're on a mission.
11: Yeah,
19: they're religious fanatics. Who?
11: Go ahead, William. I'm going to let you talk.
19: I don't think that they're going to, I don't think you can make an agreement with them, because they'll never stop doing what they do.
11: Yeah. Look, you're dealing with a very different kind of government. You're dealing with a very different kind of people who are negotiating these things. We got to always be honest with ourselves. And we know this. And President Trump knows this. The administration knows this. They're going to play it politically. They're going to make it seem like, look, we're dealing with people who are of sound mind and we'll have this. But we see what happens. They're dropping mines in the water. And we're having to respond, and then they're blaming us. You know, this is going to be this ongoing conversation. Do I think if you have the current administration in place, the IGC
20: in Iran that much difference is going to happen? No. Even if there is a deal, maybe that deal will lead to better gas prices. At this point, Lord knows we all need it. Maybe it'll lead to some economic relief for the American people. Again, Strait of Hormuz, as Will said, wasn't closed to begin with. And I think we all have to look back on this. We'll have to look back on this entire war and go, what was the cost-benefit analysis of this war if this is the deal that comes to play? Now, again, there are people in rooms right now negotiating out these points, as Marco Rubio said, using words and making sure the individual words are negotiated. And it could take days and days to make sure it's exact. So we don't know for sure what's going to be in this deal. But you certainly know that we will be monitoring it very closely. Also, we didn't talk about this weekend. We also saw Tulsi Gabbard, our friend, former colleague here, former broadcast partner here on Seculo, that she had stepped down for her position as the Director of National Intelligence. So we're going to discuss that a little bit as well. Our prayers are to her and her family and to Abe, her husband, who we've worked with numerous times over the years. Really great people. An unfortunate situation. We'll be praying for them. But it does leave a hole there. We'll see what happens coming up with that. We got Rick Grinnell joining us in the back half of the broadcast. So stay tuned, and phone lines are open at 1-800-684-3110. 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
20: Welcome back to Seculo. Phone lines are open for you. A lot of you have just started calling in about the situation unfolding in Iran. Where we are today, where we are this Tuesday, as we are broadcasting right now, as over the weekend, it was presumed there may be a deal at hand. And now that deal seems like it's at least a few days away. And at the same time, there have been attacks. It is nothing new or unexpected, I'd say. But the ups and downs, the roller coaster ride of this, Will, has been pretty interesting.
26: That's right. I did want to say one thing before we move forward with this, and that was about Tulsi Gabbard, who is resigning effective June 30th. So she will be wrapping up duties as Director of National Intelligence. And she revealed that her husband has a bone cancer diagnosis that seems pretty aggressive. And you did see the disgusting nature of some of the political attacks. It was Adam Schiff came out and said the only thing that she's done is resign. The only good thing she's done is Director of National Intelligence, even though we pray for her family. Yeah. One, she is a veteran. She is an American hero. But I saw this online, and I just wanted to bring this up to people, that shows the character of people like Tulsi Gabbard compared to people like Adam Schiff. There was a post on X from a Gold Star widow, someone whose husband was killed in action in February of 2007. And she posted, this is probably a long shot, but if anybody happens to be in D.C. this weekend and plans on visiting Arlington, I would love to see a fresh photo of my husband's grave in Section 60. And gives the information of Staff Sergeant Alan W. Shaw, Section 60, Grave 8451, talks in more information of how to find the grave. Tulsi Gabbard saw that post somehow, whether it was served to her or someone showed it to her, yeah, and she went and visited the grave, placed. There was flowers there already because there are groups that go and put flowers on the graves of veterans and those that were killed, gave the ultimate sacrifice.
20: And a lot of them, all these holidays.
26: And she responded, "It was an honor to visit your husband's grave today on your behalf and to pay my respects. It was wonderful to see the beautiful flowers representing many others who did the same. Our nation owes a debt of gratitude to those who made the ultimate sacrifice and to the loved ones left behind. Thank you for your service and sacrifice."
20: Yeah, do we have that image? We should pull it.
26: When you brought that up, this popped to mind. So it wasn't even something I planned on bringing up to get to the people in our
20: team. I think
26: we
20: can probably get it so people can see it.
26: And it shows she placed a challenge coin at the grave as well of the Director of National Intelligence. Just goes to show you the difference between those that just want to play disgusting political games with cancer diagnoses, Adam Schiff did, and what someone with true character like Tulsi Gabbard would go do.
20: Yeah, and I saw a lot of comments. I mean, look, I got to give it to even some people on the left who said, "Yeah, this was too far, Schiff. Why would you do this?" But then plenty of people celebrating it because sadly the world we live in right now. But again, our full support and our prayers are with Tulsi, and we've reached out and let her know. We posted, and a lot of you commented as well. And I'm sure her and her team and her family have seen those. Again, people we've known for a very, very long time. And you know, she was on this show for years. So we appreciate all that she has done. And also, there's that picture. All that she has done for our nation, as well as her husband, by the way, who anytime you saw her on camera, you know, I'd say 9 out of 10 times, as long as she wasn't by herself, he was there directing it, made sure it looked great. A director of photography, cinematographer, brilliant guy. And our prayers are to him. Again, phone lines are open for you as we are going to continue this conversation about Iran. And there's some other things we're going to hit. But we only got a few minutes left in this first half hour. I do want you to think about supporting the work of the ACLJ right now. And there's other ways you can do it. You can sign a petition. Even if you can't financially give, go sign our petition right now at aclj.org/sign. I believe today's is on Israel. So we'd love for you to be a part of that as well. And speaking of Israel, there are some calls and comments coming in kind of related to that. And I think I want to take one. Let's go to Alex on line 2. Alex, go ahead.
0: Hi, guys. Afternoon. Thanks for being there. Super fast question for you. In Trump's effort of organizing the Abraham Accords and organizing the Middle Eastern countries to come together, regardless of whether Iran would ever be a part of it, I just don't think it's ever going to happen. You're not going to ever be able to trust Iran. But let's say that these other foreign countries that are agreeing on the Abraham Accords and believing that it's a good idea, wouldn't that be Trump trying to say, okay, you have your own military Middle Eastern alliance now, and when you start to have trouble in the Middle East with a country that's not abiding by the Abraham Accords, well, militarily, you should act. So, like right now, I don't understand, and maybe I just don't understand the makeup of Saudi Arabia's military and the other countries' militaries over there. But why is it that we don't see them saying, this behavior is totally uncalled for, it's gone on long enough, let's go in there and clean it up. Give refuge to all the citizens to come into our country, and we're just going to go in there and clean all the bad guys out. Yeah. We're going to straighten this up.
20: Well, Alex, I want to give a little bit brief. Look, to ask them to do something like that, it's like, hey, we can take all the refugees in. Think about that as your country. Are you going to do the same thing?
26: It's 90 million people.
20: It's a lot of people. It's not right. Like we're talking about, you know, nobody here. But understand that, if we go back to the origins of the Abraham Accords, this is when a time when ISIS was being wiped out, President Trump had brought relative peace to the Middle East, and now is saying economically a lot of the Abraham Accords were to say, let's have these countries now do business with each other, do business with Israel, have flights that can go in and out. Make it to where if you are an Israeli citizen and you want to go vacation for Hanukkah in Dubai, you can do so, and they're going to celebrate it, and we're going to welcome each other. That was sort of the origins of the Abraham Accords. It really wasn't during a hot wartime. Now, it's changed a little bit.
26: That's right. And the Abraham Accords, as Logan said, was a big economic achievement. You think of a lot of the new Gulf states, the kind of new Middle East. It is very economically driven. There's a lot of money being made
20: like
26: and spent there. Right, exactly. And so a lot of that had to do with the economic side. And that's what President Trump is very good at negotiating, getting people to come together over the common goal of economic prosperity. But what you also saw is that a lot of these countries found out the hard way that Iran, for no reason, when they did no attacking, will start firing missiles at them. I think that the as well as the economic relations, the normalization of diplomatic ties, the fact that these countries then will speak directly to each other. Many times they had to go through liaisons if they wanted to even speak to the government because they had no formal diplomatic channels. That is also a big deal, especially when you talk about potential of conflict. So when you didn't have normalized diplomatic relations, now going forward, if you have a common enemy, being able to coordinate better, those are things that can all help each other, even if they aren't directly defending each other in some sort of NATO-type alliance. If they are talking with each other and saying, hey, let's coordinate this because our enemy here is trying to take us all out, it only leads to better things. Now, the president, I think, is trying to be frank with them and be like, hey, you may have your reasons over thousands of years that you don't want to get along, but how about we just deal with the reality at hand, the economic prosperity, the terrible things that Iran is doing to all of you, whether it be through terror, whether it be through actual ballistic missile strikes. I don't know that all of the countries can get there, but I think quite a few of them may be close.
20: Yep. All right. We're going to keep this conversation going, and we want to hear from you at 1-800-684-3110. If you don't get us for the full hour, find us broadcasting live each and every day. Of course, archived later on, ACLJ.org. 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We are there. We got a half hour coming up, though. 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
6: 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And Neely, it's great to have you back with us.
7: It's a pleasure to be here. Thank you so much for having me on the show.
6: Neely, we get calls from folks who need clarification about the different kinds of debt repayment plans. So it would help to go over these in detail and explain how each works. Does that sound all right?
7: Sounds great. I'm ready.
6: Let's do it. All right. The one people ask the most about is debt consolidation. Sounds self-explanatory, but there's more to it, isn't there?
7: Absolutely. So debt consolidation loans are often appealing because your debts are rolled into one loan, which usually has an interest rate between 15 and 22%, depending on your credit score, and it allows you to keep your accounts open. It's attractive because it's a quick fix. However, it doesn't require changing your spending habits, which can potentially lead to doubling your debt in a hurry, making it a dangerous solution for many people. Proverbs 13:11 says, "Wealth gained hastily will dwindle, but whoever gathers little by little will increase it.
2: Yeah, let me just affirm that. I have talked to countless callers who go with the consolidation route. They call me back 6 months or a year later and say, guess what? The credit card debt is back, but now I have the consolidation loan on top of it. So changing the behavior is key. All right, Neely, another method for getting out of debt is what's called debt settlement. I'll go out on a limb and say that you're not a fan here either. Tell us about it.
7: Not a fan at all. So debt settlement companies use unethical practices because they're not transparent with the consequences and can be very misleading. Debt settlement companies require that you stop paying your creditors. So you destroy your credit, and it can be almost as damaging as a bankruptcy. The other thing you need to take into consideration is the amount that is written off is taxable income, and you will receive a 1099-C at the end of the tax year. But most importantly, creditors start seeking legal action after a year, give or take, of non-payment, which can result in a lien on your property in most states and potential wage garnishment. So as Christians, we are called to pay back our debts and take responsibility for our actions. Psalm 37:21 states, "The wicked borrows but does not pay back."
2: Yeah. 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

0: Unveiling his plans, Musk also shed light on his company's mysterious financial picture. Last year, revenue was up 33% from the year before, sitting at $18.7 billion. So why go public? He says it will give SpaceX the money needed to put everyday people on the moon and Mars. Financial analysts claim a strong debut will bring generational riches to Wall Street. But generational riches don't last. Matthew 6 tells us treasures on Earth are destroyed by moth and rust, so let's be sure to lay up instead treasures in heaven. For where your treasure is, there your heart will be also. Welcome to Haven Today. I'm David Wolin, sharing the great story that's all about Jesus. Today we're jumping into a new series called How Jesus Feels About You. And depending on who you are, and probably your church background, you're either leaning in with interest because this is right up your alley, or it's possible one or both of your eyebrows just raised involuntarily. Is this a topic the Bible actually speaks to or invites us to study? Aren't there more important things that we could be talking about or that have greater theological substance? Well, I can understand both perspectives. There is a way that someone might approach a question like this and answer it in a speculative or even theologically liberal way. But here's the most wonderful, amazing thing. The true historical Jesus, who truly was born, lived, died, and was resurrected, true God of God and light of light, made truly human. He actually invites us to know him humanly, as a person. Not simply an abstraction of doctrinal truths, but as a person who wants with us the kind of relationship that God created us for. That's an idea that might take some getting used to. It certainly did for my guest today.
1: I think we might sometimes be a little bit bashful or a little bit reluctant to talk about how Christ feels about us or his heart because we don't want to be irreverent. And that's a good motive. We do not want to be irreverent, and we do want to esteem him as the glorious Prince of Heaven, and so on. But there's a message there in the Bible and in the New Testament for us and for our comfort that the Puritans talked about 400 years ago, and Edwards talked about 300 years ago, and Warfield talked about 200 years ago, and others that has been neglected in my own life and ministry. So I was just thinking and writing myself clear.
0: And that's the voice of Dane Ortlund, who will be back in a moment. He was just talking there about the process he went through, first in his own reading and study of God's Word, and then when he sat down to write the bestseller we know as Gentle and Lowly, which has been out for a number of years. Today, however, we're talking about another book. Technically, it's the same content, but slimmed down, streamlined, and simplified. I've read both books, and I have to say, I do prefer this one, partly because it gets straight to the point, like Jesus always did, getting to the heart of the matter quickly. And the heart of Jesus is far deeper, better, and more wonderful, and more human and relatable than our hearts can possibly imagine. The new book is simply called The Heart of Jesus, and we'd love to send this directly to you from Haven Today as our way of saying thank you for your gift of ministry support, which is greatly needed today. 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

0: This is Haven Today. I'm David Wolin, and I'm so delighted to have pastor and author Dane Ortlund joining me today. So, Dane, welcome.
1: Great to be with you, David. Thank you, brother.
0: Well, you're no stranger to Haven. I know Charles Morris before me enjoyed so much having you on the air at various points along the way. And in fact, we had your dad, Ray Ortlund, on the air last year, which was great. But then, of course, your grandfather, also Ray, was the host of this program for so many years in an earlier iteration. So Ortlunds and Haven just go together.
1: We love Haven, and you are carrying the ministry forward so strongly and beautifully, David. So we are rooting for you.
0: Oh, thanks, brother. That means a lot. You know, the Lord's led you on such an interesting path, Dane. When I first met you, I was with Charles Morris, and you were still at Crossway, and we came and sat down with you. And I remember I think you were over everything related to the ESV Bible at that point, which I have grown to cherish so much over the years. But then you stepped out of publishing and into the pastorate, and about the same time, you wrote a book. And, you know, I almost don't know how to describe it. This well enough. Your book, Gentle and Lowly, it just struck a chord. Like it was like that proverb, a word fitly spoken, like apples of gold in a setting of silver. Like it just seemed like the right thing at the right time, and the message just seemed to resonate, didn't it?
1: It did. God had a ministry in mind that none of us were aware of, and he had something, I guess, he wanted to say. And so praise be to his name. I mean, I have drawn personally such strength from what Jesus's own heart is. And if a few other people want to join me in getting stronger from that, then hallelujah.
0: Yeah. You know, he gets the credit for that. It also strikes me that it was right on top of the beginning of the pandemic. And I think that there was something about even the way that the subtitle of that book is laid out, The Heart of Christ for Sinners and Sufferers. And boy, the pandemic brought that out in spades for all of us. And it's almost like this is the Jesus that's always been there, but we so desperately needed to see at that point. At least that's how it was for me.
1: Amen. Yeah. We every one of us is a sinner. Every one of us is a sufferer. And as you rightly say, David, the pandemic just forced to the surface a lot that was latent in there. And we needed to get to know Jesus better or else drown.
0: Yeah, exactly. Well, and he's good at those kinds of rescues. So we're talking about the core message of that book today, but Crossway recently published what's essentially a condensed form of the original book in a little bit more of a bite-sized form. And when I saw that title roll across my desk, I picked it up and thought, this is a reason to continue the conversation. And then you took the first words of the original subtitle, and that's what this volume is called, The Heart of Jesus, How He Really Feels About You. And honestly, that is titled so well, it almost doesn't need any extra description, but I would love to hear you expand on that core idea a little bit, just to help us open up this whole topic, especially for the many listeners out there who may have never encountered Gentle and Lowly. And so for them, all of this is new. So take us in.
1: Thank you, David. I think that it is very, very important for us to be real clear as believers on the person of Christ, mm-hmm. truly God, truly man, etc. It's really important for us as believers to be clear on the work of Christ, mm-hmm. what he has done in his life, death, resurrection, his current intercession. But it's easy for us to neglect, at least it has been in my life, not only the person and the work, but who he is as a man, the God-man, but as a man with an inner life, and how he engages and thinks about, and I'm not embarrassed to say, and feels about his people, which is his brothers and sisters, or his body parts, actually, if we take the language of 1 Corinthians 12 and other places. And I think we might sometimes be a little bit bashful or a little bit reluctant to talk about how Christ feels about us or his heart because we don't want to be irreverent. And that's a good motive. We do not want to be irreverent, and we do want to esteem him as the glorious Prince of Heaven and so on. But there's a message there in the Bible and in the New Testament for us and for our mm-hmm. comfort that the Puritans talked about 400 years ago, and Edwards mm-hmm. talked about 300 years ago, and Warfield mm-hmm. talked about 200 years ago, and others that has been neglected in my own life and ministry. So I was just thinking and writing myself clear with that.
0: No, that's interesting, Dane. And we'll talk a little bit about more about probably all those names. But I was thinking after having just read this book afresh before our interview today about how every good sermon begins with the Spirit of God, applying the Word of God afresh and working in our hearts. And I would expect, and I think I've heard this from you more than once, that that's essentially what happened before you sat down to write this book, that the Lord was doing something in your life, in your heart, that resulted in you writing this book. So would you mind just expanding on that a little bit? Take us back to that moment in your life.
1: Oh, thank you, brother. Yeah, I mean, anything I ever write or preach or teach is not theoretical. I mean, the only thing I can ever say is out of my own lived experience of it. I mean, that's all I have. And certainly right. that was true with that little project on Christ's heart. I read a book by the Puritan Thomas Goodwin in the early 2013 called The Heart of Christ Who is in Heaven for Sinners Who are on Earth. The burden of the book was, I'm going to put this in our language, not Goodwin's, hey Christians, stop thinking that just because Jesus is way up high in heaven now, that he's more removed and distant in his compassion for you than he was for the disciples when they were leaning on his chest. You are closer to his heart than John was when John was actually physically hugging him.
0: Yeah.
1: And that was the burden of Goodwin's book. And I didn't know that. I did not know that you could talk about Christ and his endless heart of compassion for us at our worst, and that you could talk in that way and not be a theological liberal. I didn't know that. And so, I mean, Goodwin and the Puritans, they also believe in, as I do, the wrath of God, the justice of God, an eternal hell, and all these truths that are there in the scripture, including on the lips of Jesus in the Gospels. But those are the guys who, against the backdrop of the harder doctrines and truths about God, what they celebrated most and talked most about, Goodwin and Sibbes and Bunyan and Owen and others, was the love of God and the comforts of the gospel for sinners.
0: Yeah, yeah. And in the introduction to this volume, you make the point that about all of those other vital doctrines of the faith, which, you know, it's not like we don't need those. They're vital. They're bedrock. And yet there's a difference between the things that we know that we can describe in more kind of abstract theological terms and the kind of knowing of the heart that we're talking about here with knowing the heart of Christ, because that crosses over into human experience. That crosses over into the totality of who we are and actually how God made us to be, people that feel and know and look and experience and have relationship with flesh and blood human beings every day of our lives. And deprived of that, you know, we don't do well. And Christ wants us to know him that way. That's quite a thought.
1: Yes, I believe that with all my heart. I think that's very well put, David. Just last Sunday, we're working through the Gospel of John, and we came to the place in John 10 where Jesus says, I'm saying these things so that you might, and the ESV says, so that you might know and understand that I am in the Father and the Father is in me. Well, the text literally says, so that you might know and know. Well, is that redundance? No, it's what you just said. There is knowing that 2 + 2 = 4. And then there's knowing Christ, which is not a math formula. It's a deeper personal experiential knowledge. So amen.
0: And so this is an interesting point then, maybe to make there based off of what you just said about John 10, because you could have titled this book, The Heart of God, and it wouldn't be wrong for us to speak of the heart of God in general, but you were very specific to focus in on the Lord Jesus, the person of Christ. That you probably could talk about that at length, but why was that important? Why did you do that?
1: Because the second person of the Trinity, Jesus Christ, the God-man, was the one who said what his heart is in Matthew 11. Now, as soon as I say that, David, and I love the way you framed your question there, because that enables us to reflect together. As soon as we say it is Jesus who said, I am gentle and lowly in heart, we immediately want to add, Jesus is what the Father is in terms of his character. Jesus is God, the Father is God, the Spirit is God. The Son is not the Father is not the Spirit is not the Son. Okay?
0: Okay, that's Athanasius right there.
1: There you go. But we do have in Scripture, Hebrews 1:3, Christ is the exact representation of God. Or in John 14, when Philip says, after 3 years, it's like, Philip, come on, man. Hey, Philip says, hey, show us the Father, and that's enough for us. And Christ responds, and he says, Philip, if you have seen me, he says, have I been with you so long, and you still don't know me? Mm. And then he says, if you've seen me, you've seen the Father. So it's not as if the Son of God is a kinder, gentler, softer person than the Father and the Spirit. What we see in Christ and how he, walking around on two legs 2,000 years ago, interacted with sinners and sufferers is the perfect window into what the triune God is.
0: It's a big statement. I love talking about this. I mean, we could fill a whole series and more just talking about this. And we're gonna delve into it a little bit more, but let's circle back to the phrase gentle and lowly. You talk at the very beginning of the book about how, I think it was through Charles Spurgeon, and maybe you and your dad are having a conversation, but he said something about the inner life, the emotional life of the Savior, and the one place in the Bible where this shows up. So let's focus in a little bit more on that statement, that little cluster of verses at the very end of Matthew 11, and what it is that opens up to us.
1: Yeah, and he says he's gentle and lowly in heart. Okay, it's not the only thing Christ, obviously, that Christ says about himself. Right beforehand, there's this soaring theology of who is enabled to know Christ in the couple of verses right beforehand. And the couple of paragraphs right before that, Jesus is walking around pronouncing woes on Chorazin and Bethsaida, which we don't use the word W-O-E today. What he's effectively saying is, go to hell. I mean, what he's saying is you are on your way to an eternal destruction if you do not repent. That's the Christ who says, but now let me tell you what my heart is. And we know from the Scripture, both Old Testament and New, the heart is not our life of felt emotion only. The heart in both Old Testament and New is the headquarters of who you are as a person. It's what you daydream about. It's what you are. It's what you are living for. It's what you love most. And so in the Bible, the heart, yes, feels, the heart thinks, the heart wills, the heart decides, the heart does all manner of things. It's your motivation headquarters. And when Jesus talks about what his own deepest inner motivation headquarters is, he says it is not what we experience if we want to go shake a politician's hand. Namely, you got to get through a bunch of lines of security, and then you might have a passing moment where he or she gives you the time of day just briefly before they are whisked off because they matter and we don't. Rather, Jesus Christ, 10 million times better than the best politician, Jesus Christ is the most accessible and approachable person in the universe, despite being at the same time the most exaltedly, gloriously beautiful, resplendent, wonderful, brilliant person in the universe at the same time.
0: I've had a handshake like the kind that you're describing. It's the kind that you can feel them shuffling, kind of almost like throwing your hand away, you know, so it doesn't last too long and they can move on. Jesus says, come to me, and in a sense offers his hand, and then he doesn't let go, and he won't
1: let go. Oh, that should have been in the book.
0: You know, Dane, we don't think that's what he's like, though. There's something about us that just deep down, we might nod and say, but there's something in us that goes, but maybe not totally like that. Like, there's something in us that's almost swept away by a current over and over again that just thinks, no, that's too good to be true. Is he really like that?
1: Right, because we are not like that. And we project him as an image of us. rather than the other way around. And so I would believe Jesus is a very nice politician, to keep that image going, if I didn't have a Bible, because it is way down deep in us that the Creator must be like us and be assessing people in terms of our gauging of their relative significance and importance, and then I will give someone attention and time accordingly and try to work my way up the social ladder. It's just way down deep in us, David. That's our native language, you know, in terms of how we're moving through life and processing. We've got to like constantly be stepping out of that self-consciously. And so we have there in the Bible, I mean, you just look in the four Gospels. What does Jesus do? He's moving towards those at the bottom of the social pyramid. And actually, it's not a kind of reverse significance where he ignores leaders. He will heal a centurion and a synagogue ruler's son. And he has just broken down all of these ways of social stratification thinking that we are operating in. So if we will just allow ourselves to really plunge our minds and hearts into the Gospels and swallow it down, we will find a Savior who, as you just said so beautifully, he takes us into his embrace. One of the great ones of the past said, the way his arms are open wide, were open wide on the cross, remains his posture ever after to embrace those who come to him. So he has strong arms of love. And actually, the theology of the Bible is, once he hugs you one time, you cannot ever squirm your way. Messy as we are, fickle as we are, we cannot ever squirm our way out of his grasp. And that's deeply comforting.
0: It is. We have more to talk about. We're going to pause the conversation right there and pick it up back up again tomorrow. Dane Ortlund, thank you for being with us on Haven today.
1: A joy to be with you, David.
0: This is Haven Today. I'm David Wolin. Dane will be back with us tomorrow to jump back into this conversation about the heart of Jesus, which, by the way, is the name of the book that we would love for you to have. Truly, this is one of those books that you never get rid of and love to give to others. The Heart of Jesus by Dane Ortlund is our way of saying thank you for supporting this 92-year-old ministry of Haven, and you can make that gift by phone at 865-HAVEN. 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I'm David Wolin. Won't you come back again next time? We'll be keeping it all about Jesus. It's The Great Story, here on Haven Today.
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0: Welcome to Through the Bible, where an exciting story is about to unfold. Our teacher, Dr. J. Vernon McGee, brings us to one of the most beautiful love stories in Scripture. In Genesis 24, Abraham sends his servant on a mission back to their homeland to find a wife for his son Isaac. And the way that servant discovers God's choice may surprise you. Dr. McGee shows us something even deeper here, a picture of how God sends his Spirit into the world today, calling out a bride for his son, the church. So turn with me to Genesis chapter 24, beginning at verse 32. And as you settle into your seat on the Bible bus, let me share a few letters from our fellow passengers. You might say Through the Bible is still being used by the Holy Spirit to call hearts to Christ. First is a note from a teenager in Kenya. This program has helped me build a stronger foundation in my Christian journey. I like how spiritual topics are explained in a way even young people like me can understand. I feel guided to correct my life and grow closer to God. The teachings encourage me to read the Bible more and think deeply about my purpose and faith. I love that, don't you? And now listen to this letter from a listener in Zimbabwe. I was admitted to the hospital for a while, and I was excited to find that your programs were playing there. They became a daily boost, many times better than the medicine the doctor prescribed. The Bible verses and prayers helped me feel close to God even while I was in pain. My relationship with Him was renewed, and I felt peace. I was so thankful when they helped me find a place to listen to the program after I was discharged. Thank you for bringing hope into the hospital. I've carried that hope home with me. I love hearing how God is using this hospital ministry in the Shona language, don't you? And we'll try to share a few more of those stories soon. Now, our last note comes from Dan in Indonesia. God's Word has renewed my life. Before I started listening, I struggled with questions about why life is so difficult, what God really wants from us, and how to live out my faith in everyday challenges. Through this program, I've discovered how complete, consistent, and clear God's teaching is. Every episode shows how the Bible fits together beautifully, all pointing to God's love and His plan of salvation through Jesus Christ. Complete, consistent, and clear. What a wonderful description of God's Word, don't you think? Well, if you'd like to hear from listeners like these and then pray for millions around the world, join our world prayer team in our app or at ttb.org. Now let's ask the Lord to bless our time together. Heavenly Father, would you open our hearts and minds as we hear your word so that we can understand and respond to your mercy and grace that is given to all who believe in your Son. In his name we pray. Amen. Open your Bible to Genesis 24 as we continue our journey through the Bible with Dr. J. Vernon McGee.
1: Now, we have seen in chapter 24 here that Abraham sent his servant back to his own country, the land of Haran, where he'd come from in Mesopotamia, in order that he might get a bride for Isaac. Now, I think as we come today to verse 32, that we ought to make this statement that here is a marvelous picture of the relationship of Christ and the church, which, by the way, one of the figures of speech that's used is that the church is to become someday the bride of Christ. And this is the way the church is being won today. The Father and the Son have sent the Holy Spirit into the world. And the Spirit of God, like this servant, has come to talk about another, to take the things of Christ, show them unto us. Now, this servant has gone to get a bride for Isaac. The Spirit of God is in the world to call out a bride for Christ. Now, notice the marvelous, dramatic effect that we have here. This is a wonderful and an exciting story. Now, I'm reading verse 32. The man came into the house. He ungirded his camels, gave straw and provender for the camels, and water to wash his feet and the men's feet that were with him. And there was set meat before him to eat, but he said, I'll not eat until I have told mine errand. And he said, speak on. Now this servant of Abraham said, before I can eat, I want to tell you my mission. The Holy Spirit's come into the world to tell about another, and that's primary business as far as God is concerned. Now, I know that there's other business that's very important, the business of our government, and of course, the news is great business today, and the great corporations, the great automobile companies, the airplane companies, all this is important, is great business. But if you want to really know why God is continuing to deal with this world, very frankly, he's not continuing to deal with it because of General Motors or because of the government in Washington, either Republican or Democrat, make no difference. That's not primary in heaven. And the stock market in Wall Street is of no great concern in heaven. The thing that's primary, as far as God is concerned, to get the gospel out. The Spirit of God is here. Put this first. And this servant would need. And now they tell him to speak on. He said, I'm Abraham's servant. You notice his name is not given. The Lord Jesus said when the Holy Spirit comes, he'll not speak of himself, but he'll take the things of mine and show them unto you. And by the way, what is the name of the Holy Spirit? Has no name. He doesn't come to speak of himself. He's come to speak of Christ, of another. Now, this servant is a servant of Abraham. Now, notice verse 35, and the Lord hath blessed my master greatly, and he's become great. He hath given him flocks and herds and silver and gold and men servants and maid servants and camels and asses. He tells about the Father's house. And that is something the Spirit of God would have you know. When he comes, he'll convict the world of sin, righteousness, and judgment. Those are the three things that he talks to the lost world about, and that the judgment is upon a sinful earth and upon mankind, and men are lost today because they're sinners. I hear the thing said today, men are lost because they reject Christ. They are not lost because they reject Christ. They are lost because they're sinners. And whether they heard about him or not, they're lost sinners. That's our condition today. That's the condition of man. And the Holy Spirit's come to let us know that there is a Savior that has borne our judgment, and he's been made over to us righteousness. We have a standing in heaven. He's come to speak of another. And now will you notice, the Lord hath blessed my master greatly. He has all these things. How wonderful. My father is rich today in cattle, goods. Cattle on 1,000 hills are his. How great our father is. Verse 36, and Sarah, my master's wife, bare a son to my master when she was old, and unto him hath he given all that he hath. And Lord Jesus, he's the inheritor. We are joint heirs with him today. He's come now to tell this family, I'm after a bride for my master's son, and he's going to inherit all things. Now will you notice, and my master made me swear, saying, thou shalt not take a wife to my son of the daughters of the Canaanites in whose land I dwell. Friends, he's calling out sinners, but they're sinners that are born again, not a corruptible seed,

thy way. Thou shalt take a wife for my son of my kindred, my father's house. Then shalt thou be clear from this my oath when thou comest to my kindred. And if they give not thee one, thou shalt be clear from my oath. And I came this day unto the well, and I said, O Lord God of my master Abraham, if now thou do prosper my way which I go, behold, I stand by the well of water. It shall come to pass that when the virgin cometh forth to draw water, and I say to her, give me, I pray thee, a little water of thy pitcher to drink. And she say to me, both drink thou, and I will also draw for thy camels. Let the same be the woman whom the Lord hath appointed out for my master's son. And before I had done speaking in mine heart, behold, Rebekah came forth with her pitcher on her shoulder. And she went down under the well and drew water. I said unto her, let me drink, I pray thee. And she made haste, let down her pitcher from her shoulder, and said, drink, and I'll give thy camels drink also. So I drank, and she made the camels drink also. And I asked her, and I said, whose daughter art thou? And she said, the daughter of Bethuel, Nahor's son, whom Milcah bare unto him. And I put the earring upon her face, and the bracelets upon her hands. And I bowed down my head and worshipped the Lord, and blessed the Lord God of my master Abraham, which had led me in the right way to take my master's brother's daughter unto his son. And now, if ye will deal kindly and truly with my master, tell me, and if not, tell me, that I may turn to the right or to the left. Now Laban is the spokesman for this family. Will you listen to him? And Laban and Bethuel answered and said, the thing proceedeth from the Lord. We cannot speak unto thee bad or good. Behold, Rebekah is before thee, take her and go, and let her be thy master's son's wife, as the Lord hath spoken. They said, as far as we're concerned, this is of the Lord, and you go ahead and take her. But now notice, it came to pass that when Abraham's servant heard their words, he worshipped the Lord, bowing himself to the earth. And the servant brought forth jewels of silver, jewels of gold and raiment, and gave them to Rebekah. He gave also to her brother and to her mother precious things. Now, this is the way the Spirit of God does. We have the earnest of the Spirit when we come to Christ, and being justified by faith, we have peace with God. We have access. We have joy. We have a hope. And we have the Holy Spirit. These are the wonderful things that have been made over to the believer today. Now we're told here in verse 54, they did eat and drink, he and the men that were with him. And they tarried all night, and they rose up in the morning, and he said, send me away unto my master. And her brother and her mother said, let the damsel abide with us a few days, at least 10, after that she shall go. And the very next morning, this servant said, I want to be on my way. I tell you, this is big business for him. And the brother said, why? What's your hurry? Give us at least 10 days to tell her goodbye, but after all, we better talk this over with her. And he said unto them, hinder me not, seeing the Lord hath prospered my way. Send me away, that I may go to my master. And they said, we'll call the damsel and inquire at her mouth. Now we've come to this very important part of this that I think is quite wonderful. I'm reading verse 58 now. Don't miss this. And they called Rebekah and said unto her, wilt thou go with this man? And she said, I will go. Let's go back and look at this picture again. It's an oriental scene couched way back yonder in the beginning of time, at the dawn of humanity in a way, and yet man had been on this earth, I'm confident, thousands of years at this time. But as far as we're concerned, it's 4,000 years ago. And here is this family that they are entertaining a guest, a stranger, and they are entertaining him royally. They fed his camels, taking care of the servants. They set meat before him, a real feast.

0: and he wanted to state his business. He did. And he told his strange business. He'd come to get a bride for his master's son, Isaac. And I can see this servant there as he brings out these gifts that he's giving to the family, gold and silver and trinkets. Abraham, you must remember, was a very rich man. Then he begins to tell about the master. And as he does, I see in that circle, that family circle, around that fire, out in the background, a very beautiful girl standing just beyond the others with those deep brown eyes. She's listening, and you can tell she's listening. And as she listens, why, she hears the servant tell about Abraham, tells about how Isaac was born, tells about his miraculous birth, tells about his life, and then tells about the day that his father took him yonder on the top of Mount Moriah to offer him as a sacrifice, and how God spared him and would not take his life and gave him back life to the father. And now how the father has sent him a servant to get a bride that they don't want to get one back there among the Canaanites. They've got one that must be a like mind, one that has the same capacity for the living God, must be born again, you see, of the Word of God. And looking for a bride, she's listening all that time. And the transaction goes on. Now they turn to her. No one's paid much attention to her up to this point. But now all eyes turn to Rebecca. They said, "Rebecca, what about it? Will you go with this man?" And she doesn't hedge or fudge or beat around the bush or hesitate. She says, "I will go." May I say to you, have you ever noticed the men that the Lord Jesus called when he was here on earth? They left their nets and followed him. Oh, I know they went back a couple of times, but there came a day when they broke loose from those nets. They never went back to them. They followed him. They went with him. He today is still calling the Holy Spirit, the one that's taken again the servant place. You see, the Father and the Spirit sent the Son into the world to die for the world. And now the Son said when he went back, he'd send the Holy Spirit, the Comforter. And he's come now into the world. And he's calling out a bride. And he's saying, "Will you go? Here is the one who died for you. He'll save you. You have to be redeemed first. You have to come as a sinner to him. Take your rightful position and accept him as Savior. And when you do, you'll be born again. You'll become a child of God, put into the church that's going to be presented to him someday as a bride. And now you're to be interested in him. The question is, will you go? Will you accept the invitation? Will you trust Christ as your Savior?" Now, you don't beat around the bush about this. You either do or you don't do. I never shall forget that I was speaking in a certain place back east. The fact of the matter of it was in Texas. And I presented Christ, and I said, "Will you accept him?" And I wasn't really through preaching. I never shall forget. There sat a young man. I could tell he was interested. He just got right up right there and then walked down. It had a tremendous effect upon the audience. He didn't have to be wishy-washy. There wasn't anything uncertain about him. My, love a clean-cut decision like that. That's the way he wants you, friends. That's the way he'll accept you. And the only way that he will accept you. Now, will you notice this? That doesn't end the story. They start out now, and they're going back to the promised land. And on the way back, will you notice, verse 59, they sent away Rebekah, their sister, and her nurse, and Abraham's servant and his men. And they blessed Rebekah and said unto her, "Thou art our sister. Be thou the mother of thousands of millions, and let thy seed possess the gate of those which hate them." That's been fulfilled, friends, already. We're not talking now about unfulfilled prophecy. This is fulfilled. And Rebekah arose and her damsels, and they rode upon the camels and followed the man, and the servant took Rebekah and went his way. And Now, will you notice they had a long trip back. We're not told anything about that trip. But it's not easy riding a camel. I rode one from the little village there outside of Cairo down to the pyramids. And friends, that's as far as I want to ride on a camel. They call them the ship of the desert. Well, it is as rough as any trip I've ever had in a boat. It was rough. And they're not easy to ride. Imagine riding on those camels across the desert. I can see that they've had a hard day across that hot desert. And of an evening, they stop at an oasis. And the campfire's built. And they have their evening meal. And they're sitting there before time to go to bed and have their sleep. And I hear Rebecca say to this servant, "Tell me about Isaac again." And the servant said, "Well, what do you want me to tell you? Tell me about the way he was born. Tell me about the way that his father offered him on the altar. Tell me the old, old story of Jesus and his love." And the servant said, "Well, I told that to you last night." He said, "I know, but tell it again. Tell it again." And he tells it again. Never grows old. And so that night she has that sweet sleep, dreaming of the time when she'll meet this one. And then the next day they start out on the journey again, and the desert isn't quite as hot, and the camel isn't quite as rough, but it's a long ways. And so they continue. And finally they come in sight of the land of promise. They enter it, and now they come down to Lahairoi. And we read in verse 62, "And Isaac came from the way of the well, Lahairoi, for he dwelt in the south country," way down in the pleasant country, you see, down at Hebron and Beersheba. "And Isaac went out to meditate in the field at the eventide, and he lifted up his eyes and saw, and behold, the camels were coming." Now we're given a view of the coming of Christ that we do not have. So many are saying today, "Won't it be wonderful when the Lord comes and we'll be caught up with him?" Well, there's another view, and that's to be with him when he comes. And most of the church has already gone through the doorway of death, and they'll be coming with him when he comes, and that the bodies might be raised and the spirit and the body joined together. Now, we read here that when he went out, they lifted up their eyes and they saw the camels were coming. Those that are alive are to be caught up with the dead, be caught up to meet the Lord in the air. And so those that have gone before in death, they're going to see him when he rises from the right hand of the Father. Then when he starts out to call his church and to meet his church yonder in the air. This is the picture, and what a glorious picture it is. "And Rebekah lifted up her eyes, and when she saw Isaac, she lighted off the camel, for she had said unto the servant, 'What man is this that walketh in the field to meet us?' And the servant said, 'It's my master.' Therefore she took a veil and covered herself." And we'll have to be clothed with the righteousness of Christ, but he's been made over to us righteousness. He was delivered for our offenses, and he was raised for our justification. That is, that we might have a righteousness that would enable us to stand before God. And so she wants to know who he is, whom having not seen, we love. And I wonder today, when he does come, are we going to know him? Oh, I know there's a song, "I shall know him, I shall know him by the print of the nails in his hands." And I think that's going to be the way that we're going to know him when he comes. This is the union of these two. What a glorious, beautiful, wonderful picture this is before us. Now we read in verse 66, "And the servant told Isaac all things that he had done. The Holy Spirit will deliver us at the day of redemption. We've been sealed under the day of redemption." Believe me, this servant was going to get the bride to Isaac. "And Isaac brought her into his mother's, Sarah's, tent. And he took Rebekah, and she became his wife." Now notice, "and he loved her." The Christ loved the church and gave himself for it. "And Isaac was comforted after his mother's death." And this reveals to you that Christ gains a great deal in our salvation. Oh, he wants us. He longs for us. Oh, that you and I today might be faithful to him, my beloved.
1: Well, just as Isaac longed for his bride, Jesus longs for his. Will you be part of the bride of Christ? Will you trust Christ as your Savior even today? If you've been listening to this glorious picture and haven't received him, it's time. 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Now that Isaac and Rebecca are married, what will their family life be like? What kind of parents will they be? Well, join us for the rest of the story. I'm Steve Schwetz, and let's keep walking with the Lord in the light of his word. I'll see you next time.

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4: With SRN News, I'm John Scott. In Texas, polls are open until 7 Central as Texans choose their Republican Senate choice for the general election. Incumbent John Cornyn facing his biggest challenge, Attorney General Ken Paxton, who was endorsed by President Trump. A Republican redistricting effort in South Carolina has failed.
5: South Carolina's Senate has rejected President Donald Trump's push to redraw the state's congressional districts in hopes that Republicans could get an extra seat in the U.S. House on Capitol Hill. The South Carolina House passed the measure a week ago, but the state senators were more skeptical of the effort, worrying that the move could backfire and get an extra Democrat elected. Some state senators also worried that holding yet another primary in August using the new congressional maps would present logistical problems. I'm Lisa Dwyer.
4: U.S. consumer confidence declined slightly this month as gas prices stayed high and inflation remained elevated. A sharp contrast to soaring stock prices that have neared record levels.
6: The Conference Board's Consumer Confidence Index slipped 0.7 points to 93.1 in May, the first decline after 3 months of gains. Spikes in gas prices as well as higher food costs have worsened inflation, which has outpaced the growth in average paychecks, reducing most Americans' purchasing power. Gas prices have soared to a nationwide average of $4.49 a gallon from $2.98 just before the war began at the end of February, and have been at or above $4.50 a gallon for nearly all of May. Bernie Bennett, Washington.
4: And on Wall Street today, it was a mixed close. The Dow was off 118 points, but the NASDAQ charged ahead 312 and the S&P 500 gaining 45 points. This is SRN News.
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9: 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Hey, thanks for listening this afternoon. Hope it's been a good back to work Tuesday for you. 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

0: Sons of Sunday, a new song called God Did on your network of praise. I'm Dave Kirby. I was reading something interesting on the internet. There's a thing called the shopping cart theory. It suggests that returning your shopping cart is one of the few things that people do entirely because it's the right thing to do. There's no reward. There's no punishment. Just personal responsibility. And it has sparked countless conversations. To me, I think there are three kinds of people. Number one, there's a person that just leaves the cart right in the middle of the space, all right? Hopefully nobody listening is that person today. And if you are, you need to take a serious look inside. Number two is the person who tries to, they don't return it to the corral, but you at least try to get it out of the way of all the other cars, right? Kind of put it in the middle there somewhere where it's not going to be in anybody's way. And number three is the person who just says, you know what? It's 20 feet away. I'm just going to take it to the corral. So you got to ask yourself, what kind of person am I when it comes to shopping carts?
1: It's easy to live zoomed out. You can scroll past people, tap a heart, send a quick text, and feel like you've stayed connected. But real life usually happens closer than that. It happens when a friend hears the strain in your voice, when you stay long enough to notice someone's not really okay, when a conversation turns honest because somebody made time to be there. Distance is easier. It feels safer, cleaner, less complicated. But it can also keep us from the kind of connection God knew we need. That's why His Word tells us not to drift from gathering, encouraging one another, and staying close. Because some things only happen up close. Comfort, prayer, strength, laughter, hope. The kind that reminds people they're not alone. So maybe today's the day to zoom in a little. Make the call. Stop by. Sit down. Stay a while. A little encouragement to live closer. Your network of praise.
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The Love I Have for You is the name of that one. It's his latest. I'm Dave Kirby. Hey, thanks for hanging out with me this afternoon. Hope you've had a good Tuesday. Here's Danny Gokey.

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7: The storms of life hit hard. Winds of change, waves of difficulty, chaos. 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

crazy about you. Torrin Wells, your network of praise. I'm Dave, going to get out of here. You have a good rest of your Tuesday. Here's David Leonard. When I look-

0: 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Worship Him
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4: 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Dr. John Lennox is a renowned mathematician, bioethicist, and lay theologian who's written many books on religion, ethics, and the relationship between science and God. His most recent work, God, AI, and the End of History, and also the book 2084 and the AI Revolution, both confront the challenging and confusing reality of AI, all from a Christian worldview. In our recent conversation for the Breakpoint podcast, Dr. Lennox made an essential distinction between narrow AI, that's high-performing processing tools that easily integrate into modern life, and artificial general intelligence, or AGI. That's the idea of superintelligence based on existing human intelligences or something just radically new. It's the AGI version of AI that's evoking such serious concerns today. As Dr. Lennox clarified in our conversation, what's driving much of the push for AGI is transhumanism, a worldview that stands in stark contrast with Christianity. Here's Dr. Lennox.
5: Part of the AGI hype is the desire on the part of people like Yuval Noah Harari to create transhumans. We're evolving up to a higher stage. We take our own genetics into our own hands, and we develop superhumans, and so achieve a certain kind of immortality. And I found it very interesting that he suggested in his bestseller, Homo Deus, he suggested that the agenda for the 21st century really amounts to, firstly, to solve the problem of physical death. He said, in a short time, we won't have to die. We can die, but we won't have to, because we solve this physical dying as a technical problem. Secondly, we will massively increase human happiness by biogenetic engineering, merging with machines and all the rest of it. And that's their plan, to achieve some kind of eternal life. Now, when I meet that, I have a habit of smiling at people and saying, you're too late. And they say, what do you mean we're too late? Well, I said, the problem of physical death was solved 20 centuries ago when God raised Jesus Christ from the dead. And as for uploading our brains into some kind of silicon state, I can tell you of a far better and much more credible uploading. Because, and this is the point where I think the Christian message makes a lot of sense to people. I say, look, because God has, in that sense, solved the problem of physical death, then the Christian message is centered on that and says, because of it, he can offer anyone who trusts Jesus that he will one day upload them into another world, and they will live permanently because they will have received a life, a new life in this age that will carry them on into eternity.
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